We just heard from Jackie McLean that song Just For Now. 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

We just heard from Stanley Turrentine featuring Noel Jackson off of his record Cherry. The song is Sister Sanctified. Before that was a couple of songs off of Micaiah McRaven's EP, The People's Mixtape, released last year. We heard Lakeshore Drive 5 and What a Life. 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My name is Dylan. I've got one more set of music. Thanks so much for joining me this evening. Stay tuned for Women's Space. Till next time, take care.

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It is 57 degrees at 11:59 and 5 seconds, just about 8:59, sorry, just about 9 o'clock. 57 degrees outside. We're expecting a low tonight of 51 degrees with a high tomorrow of 81 under sunny skies. Mostly clear Friday night, of low of 57 is predicted. Saturday, sunny as well. High of 77. A little bit of rain moves in Saturday night. Sunday, 90% chance of rain with a high of 68. Should be sunny again on Columbus Day, Monday. 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I'm sitting in for Liza tonight. Thank you for coming along for the ride. We have lots of great music that's new to the station. Michelle Indeghiacello is a bassist, and she has a new album out of covers. It's called Synonyms, and we're going to start with her duet with Cynthia Erivo. It's the cover of I Knew You Were Waiting. I Knew You Were Waiting. You'll recognize it when you hear it.

Music from Cassandra Wilson's Belly of the Sun album. Still can't believe she passed on last month. It's her cover of Wichita Lineman. Before that, we heard Now I'm in it, and I've Been Down. Two tracks from their 2020 releases, Now I'm in it. Elise LeGros brought us Feel All Right. Michelle and Degiocello, we heard two tracks from her latest album, Synonyms, Don't Look Any Further, featuring Leanne LaHavis, and I Knew You Were Waiting For Me, with Cynthia Erivo. The whole album is covers of duets, and you probably recognize the Aretha Franklin-George Michael combo cover, I Knew You Were Waiting For Me, and Don't Look Any Further. I'm not sure who originally did that, but we'll have more from that album in the next hour. I'm Savannah. I'm sitting in for Liza tonight on the Women's Space show here on WFHB. Thanks so much for tuning in. Crawfish Fiesta brings 2 hours of music from the Fertile Crescent of North America, North American music, Louisiana, every Friday at 9 p.m. You can hear the best in Cajun, Zydeco, blues, jazz, and more. 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We're going to turn to, let's see what have I got. Alabama Shakes is queued up next. Their latest album is called I Must Be Dreaming. And this tune is called I Feel Hope Coming. Alabama Shakes.

Maria Jose Lergo there with Tanto Tiempo. Before that, we heard a new single from Los Bichos, Hang Up. And Cruz brought us V-Ros, Alabama Shakes, I Feel Hope Coming. And that was the start of the set, I believe. You're listening to Women's Space right here on WFHB. I'm Savannah, sitting in for Liza this evening. Thanks for tuning in. Saturday's Child celebrates the Bloomington Blues and Boogie Woogie Piano Festival with live performances on Saturday, October 10th, from 11 a.m. to noon. Join us as we boogie down with L.A. pianist and Hall of Famer Rob Rio and New Orleans jazz and blues pianist Yoshi Zitu Tsuji. Listen on air or be part of the live audience at the Monroe County History Center. That's Saturday's Child, Saturday, October 10th at 11 a.m. on WFHB. Back to the music. We're going to hear new music from Wendy Eisenberg. You might have heard her. She played live in our studio here over the summer. This is from her title track. It's called It's Here.

I'm With Her. Call My Name is the title track from their 2019 release. Cat Power brought us Cherokee off their 2012 album, Sun. Avril Lavigne brought us Warrior. Wendy Eisenberg started the set with It's Here off her self-titled release that came out this year. 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It's 10 o'clock and 54 degrees. The low predicted for tonight is 51 under clear skies. High tomorrow, 81 and sunny. Friday night, clear, mostly clear, with a low of 57 and a high. Saturday, a little bit cloudy, partly sunny skies with a high of 77. Rain moves in Saturday night, and we're looking at 90% chance of rain on Sunday with a high of 68 and a low of 57. I'm Savannah. I'm your host for the next hour of Women's Space. I'm sitting in for your usual host, Liza. Thank you so much for coming along for the ride. I'm having a good time listening to all female artists. That's the format of the show, of course. And I mentioned on the other hour that bassist Michelle Indegiocello has a new album out called Synonym. And we're going to hear a few more pieces in this hour. Duos that she's, people she's collaborated with on duos that are covers of previous tunes you'll probably recognize. The one I'm going to play next is her duo with Cat Power. It's called Don't You Want Me?

Elise LeGros there with Who Do You Love from her album Playing Chess. I think that's a Bo Diddley cover. Mariana De Cruz, her latest album, Somme Sistema, came out this year. The track is called Noso País, and she is singing about radical equality and justice. Wouldn't we all love that? Les Amazones d'Afrique. New single we have in the house for them, Ife. Michelle Indigiacello started the hour with Don't You Want Me. It's a cover she did with Cat Power. And I think the original was from an English band called Human League. You may or may not remember them. It's 10:17. 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And WFHB presents Chicago-based indie rock band Rat Boys live at the Bluebird, Thursday, October 15th at 8 p.m. Formed by Julia Steiner and Dave Sagan, Rat Boys blends jangly guitars, pedal steel, and heartfelt songwriting into a sound that spans indie rock and alt country. More details at thebluebird.ws. I am having a tough time figuring out what to play next. I'm falling back, though, on one of my favorite albums. It's called Belly of the Sun, and it is by Cassandra Wilson. And let me make sure I've got the right track here. Let's give this a shot.

South side of Chicago. It's a sunny summer day. A couple gazes at the wedding ring.

0: new collaboration from Michelle Indigiacello and Brandi Carlile, covering the title, the song Golden Ring. Before that, we heard Honey and Smoke from the 2016 release by Case Lang Veers, Nico Case. Katie Lang was fronting that piece right there, and Laura Veers. We also heard from Laura Veers from her latest the title track from her latest album, Pulse, that's new out this year. Phoebe Bridgers has a new single out called On Video, and the Linda Lindas have a new album out, Gotta Get Out, and we heard High Horse from their Gotta Get Out release. And we started the set with Cassandra Wilson, Show Me a Love. Just about got 20 more minutes here on Women's Space. I have so enjoyed exploring music by women artists with you tonight. Thank you so much for tuning in. And if you supported the station during its most recent fund drive, I just want to say thank you very much. And I get so much out of listening to WFHB, both the music and the news, and I know that you do too. 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Up next, we're going to hear, what did I queue up here? A new single from American singer Mae Simonez. She'll be singing in both English and Japanese. It's called How.
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The Baylor Project featuring Diane Reeves and Jasmia Horn with We Swing. 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His music blends folk, country, blues, and hard rock. The show takes place Saturday, October 17th. For more information, go to browncountymusiccenter.com. And thank you for listening to Women's Space tonight. We're a two-hour music show featuring women-identifying artists across genres and geography. I've tried to play a little funk, a little folk, a little global, and just looking to express and celebrate female voices and highlight women's contributions to creative expression. You can catch Women's Space every Thursday from 9 to 11. A rotating cast of hosts. I'm sitting in for Liza tonight, but thank you again for tuning in. Just about 10 minutes left. I've got two tunes queued up here. One is new music from a D.C., Washington, D.C. raised jazz vocalist called Ikep Nkwele, I think is how you say her name. And this is her version of Billie Holiday's Good Morning Heartache. And then we'll follow that up with Etta James. Stay with us, though. Stay with WFHB. More good music throughout the night. But first, Good Morning Heartache.

Oh, man, that was super sweet. I appreciate that one being played. Thank you, Savannah, for that tune. And, yeah, she's standing right behind me here. You're welcome. All right, folks, I'm Steve, and we're about ready to start Fast and Bulbous. But you know what? I need to tell you this. 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Well, the weather is interesting. We're in that kind of weird sort of autumn-y thing, you know, where it's kind of cold and kind of not. Right now, outside, it stands at 54 degrees, and it feels a little cool out there. We're looking for an overnight low of 51. We're going to have clear skies, and then in the morning, we're going to be looking for some patchy fog. So if you're out driving like really early or way late, one or the other, look out. Tomorrow, it's going to be a high of 81 degrees. Yeah, we're back in August again. 81 degrees and sunny skies for our Friday afternoon tomorrow. Friday night, it's going to be mostly clear with a low temperature of 57. Saturday, again, high 77 with partly sunny skies. And Saturday night, well, we're going to get the rain. That's when the rain comes, Saturday night, Sunday, and Sunday night. But we won't worry about that. And then we've got, Monday on... it's a holiday on Monday, and some people call it Indigenous Peoples Day. I like that. It's also often called Columbus Day, which, you know, study your history, kids. High 79 on that holiday day, and mostly sunny skies. So, yeah, we're going to get rain on Saturday night and Sunday, but it's going to be nice all around that. So there you go, folks. Plan accordingly. I'm Steve. This is Fast and Bulbous, and I'm here to entertain you for 2 hours, and I do it only because I love you so much. This is, oh yeah, I'm going to play something from Freight. I love this, J.P. Payton and the gang from Old Bones.

working real hard, $1.50 a week. Always had a job, but I couldn't find.

Well, if you know rock and roll, you know that was Creedence Clearwater Revival from Cosmos Factory, and that is Run Through the Jungle. We had Taj Mahal with Ain't That a Lot of Love from The Natural Blues. Harry Nilsson, yep, that guy, gave us What's Your Sign, and that is just a screamer right there, from his album either called Do It on Monday or Do It on Monday. You figure that one out. I never could. Tony Joe White from Smoke on the Chimney gave us Boot Money, and the show and the set started off with Freight featuring J.P. Payton from right here in the Bloomington area. And that song is called Cry Honey from their album Old Bones. I'm Steve. This is Fast and Bulbous, and I am thankful to have y'all out there listening to me. It's really a pleasure to be here in the studio and a pleasure to have you there. 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Okay, folks, we have got so much stuff going on in this town here lately and upcoming that I just can't keep up with it. 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Oh, man, it'll keep you busy forever. Forget that doom scrolling. Scroll with us. We got plenty to keep you hopping and busy for a long, long time. All right, lucky me, I'm on Thursday nights, and I cross over into Friday morning, and Friday morning is when all the new music is officially released, but lucky me, sometimes people pass over things that aren't officially released yet, and so I'm going to spring one on you here, and then I'm also going to tell you that this album is going to be officially released on October, I believe the date is 23rd. This is Claire Pendre's latest release. The album is called Prove Me Wrong, and that's the song I'm going to play for you.

That is a band called the Jones Sisters and features Bobby Bear Jr. And you probably noticed that that wasn't a sister singing there, although I don't think the others are his sisters either. I just think that's the name of the band, the Jones Sisters. The album is called Ceremony Jones, and that tune is called I'm Sorry, But You Love Me. We heard from Amos Garrett, unbelievable. Doug Somm, also unbelievable. And Gene Taylor, unreal. What a lineup of people. That's called The Return of the Formerly Brothers, and the tune we heard was Drunk. We had Steve Poltz from his 2026 release called Joyride with Brand New Liver, and kind of a clever song there for you. Big Brother and the Holding Company, speaking of clever, that's I'll Change Your Flat Tower Merle from their album Be a Brother. That's the album released post-Janis, and with a heavy, heavy helping of Nick Gravenitis, the great Chicago blues guy, joined up with him. And, man, I think that album's terrific. Claire Pendry, local person here, who just has a lovely album out. And, well, it's not really out yet. It's going to be out on the 23rd. But, boy, you better grab that up. That song was incredibly sweet. That is Prove Me Wrong. And she is quite the artist, quite the songwriter, and what a voice. So be ready for that. I'll be premiering the album officially on my show on the 22nd at midnight sharp. So make sure you're here for that. Maybe I'll see if I can even get Claire to come in and talk to me about it. Who knows? Who knows? We do crazy stuff here at WFHB. Saturday's Child presents and celebrates. We're celebrating the Bloomington Blues and Boogie Woogie Piano Festival with live performances on Saturday, October 10th from 11 a.m. to noon. Join us as we boogie down with L.A. pianist and Hall of Famer Rob Rio and New Orleans jazz and blues pianist Yoshi Zitu. Maybe I'm not supposed to pronounce the two. Maybe it's just Sootsie. Yoshi Sootsie. Sootsie, Z2. Listen on air or be part of the live audience at the Monroe County History Center. That's Saturday's Child, Saturday, October 10th at 11 a.m. on WFHB. And I promise you, I'll either be there or I'll be listening, and I'll find out exactly what I'm not talking about. All right, folks, it's 11:43. I am two sets into a six-set show. And you know what? At 1 a.m., just like always, my pal Darren's going to be in here to bring you his wild show fast forward. And who knows what Darren will have on tap, except that when he starts, it'll be some cool new releases for you because, well, that's what he do. He always starts with those new releases. So hang in there, folks. WFHB won't end just because I do. Heck no. You know what? I love Los Lobos, and so I'm going to play them right now. This comes from their album, How Will the Wolf Survive? And this is I Got Loaded right here on Fast and Bulbous.

That's on fire. That is Summoning Circle from the album The Turning Wheel with Montana Cowboy. You don't want to miss them when they get back to town. Let me tell you, their show is on fire. Johnny Winter before that with Let It Bleed, a Rolling Stones song that they did on Let It Bleed. And Still Alive and Well is the name of Johnny's album that comes from. We had Prince with a tune called Peach from the hits, the B-sides, and Los Lobos started us off there with I Got Loaded from How Will the Wolf Survive. Just an interesting side note on that one. Steve Berlin, the sax player, was not only a former Bloomington resident, but he was a DJ at WQAX at exactly the same time I was back in the late 70s, early 80s. So there's a little local history ties you directly to Los Lobos, Bloomington peoples. All righty, I have got 11:58. Well, it's about to turn over to 59. Let's just go ahead. Let's call it Friday. This is listener-supported WFHB, Bloomington, Bedford, Ellettsville, Nashville. 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We're online at WFHB.org, and that's for all of you that want to join in the fun. Well, we better take a gander at the old weather. Let's see what we've got going on outside. Right now, the temperature has dropped 2 big degrees in the last hour, down to 52. Humidity's picking up to 93. We are looking for some patchy fog, and it's probably, well, you might hit some right about now. As we move through the night, you all know what to do out there. Drive slowly, drive carefully, watch those low-lying areas that might get a little moisture lying down in there, and be super careful always in fog. Tomorrow, though, no reason to be super careful tomorrow. You can just drive devil may care, people, whatever you want to do, because it's going to be sunny and 81 degrees tomorrow. And, man, that is going to be a beautiful, beautiful Friday. Friday night's going to drop down to 57. It's going to stay mostly clear in the sky, so you can enjoy a very nice Friday night. Saturday, clouds are going to come in, but it's going to stay partly sunny with a high of 77 degrees for Saturday night. That's when the showers come in, low 58 degrees. We've got an 80% chance of rain Saturday night and a 90% chance on Sunday. So be forewarned. Take your umbrellas with you if you're going out Saturday or Sunday. But Friday and Saturday, just enjoy the beautiful day. Okay, now it is officially midnight, and now it is officially Friday, and now you can officially party like it's the weekend. I know some of you have been like the old O.J. song. You've been living for the weekend. I know. And that weekend starts like now, if you want it to. It's just, it's all just a state of mind, people. It could always be the weekend if you want, like it is for me, because I'm retired. That's why. All righty, folks. Let's get back to some tunes. That's what you came for. That's what I'm here to do. And a quick warning that sometimes on this program, I play material with language that may be offensive to some listeners. If you find yourself offended by things like language or music or anything like that, WFHB suggests you exercise your choice not to listen. All right, make that nice and easy on you. All right, folks, we've got, I'm going to play this one. I really like this album. I've said this before, but this is Robin Hitchcock, The Confuser. And while not always having been a huge fan of Robin in the past, this one's pretty darn good. All right, folks, let me get to this. I'm going to play for you My Dead Astronaut.

Yeah, there's one more for you from Summoning Circle. That's called Starter Won't Start. And that's from their album, The Turning Wheel, that just came out a little bit earlier this year. We also heard from Phil Lee from Tennessee from his album, The Mighty King of Love. And that was Why Come You Don't Love Me. You know, I've asked many a person that question. Why come you don't love me? The Claudettes. The Claudettes featuring Johnny Iguana on the piano out of the Chicago area. That is Death and Traffic from their album Dance Scandal at the Gymnasium. Ooh, I've been involved in that too. Marshall Crenshaw. Man, what a songwriter that guy is. That's from his album Miracle of Science and Who Stole That Train. We had Robin Hitchcock from his new release, The Confuser, with My Dead Astronaut. Saturday's Child celebrates the Bloomington Blues and Boogie Woogie Piano Festival with live performances tomorrow, not tomorrow, Saturday. Although it is tomorrow, you know, but not really. Saturday from 11 a.m. to noon, you can join us as we boogie down with L.A. pianist and Hall of Famer Rob Rio and New Orleans jazz and blues pianist Yoshi Tsuchi. Listen on air or be part of the live audience at the Monroe County History Center. It's all free, and it's called Saturday's Child, and that is Saturday morning at 11 a.m. right here on WFHB. That's right, that's WFHB. I'm Steve, and this is Fast and Bulbous, and this is the show where I kind of do what I want for the most part, you know. It's why I love WFHB so much. It's why I absolutely love doing my show. In this time slot, I can literally play darn near anything I want to play. And it's a pretty wonderful feeling to have that kind of freedom. 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It's never too late, folks. 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All right, it's 12:21, and it's time to get a little soulful here with Jimmy Hughes from the Atlantic Rhythm and Blues Sessions from 1947 to 1974. What good years those were for Atlantic, indeed. This is Neighbor, Neighbor, right here on Fast and Bulbous.

the late great Robbie Robertson there from his album Contact from the Underworld of Red Boy. That tune is called Rattlebone. We heard from ZZ Top with A Fool for Your Stockings. That's from One Foot in the Blues. We had James Carr, great soul singer, doing a Dan Penn song, Pouring Water on a Drowning Man, from his album You Got My Mind Messed Up. From Crescent City Soul, we heard Irma Thomas sing It's Raining, and Jimmy Hughes started us off with Neighbor Neighbor from Atlantic Rhythm and Blues, 1947 to 1974. WFHB's Eco Report brings you interviews with local experts and WFHB environmental correspondents on the issues shaping our region. From watershed health to forest management to environmental policy, each week digs into a new topic affecting South Central Indiana's air, water, and land. Eco Report airs today, that would be tomorrow, Friday, at 5 p.m. on WFHB. Sometimes on Fast and Bulbous, I play material with language that may be offensive to some. If you are a person who is easily offended by things like language and words, WFHB suggests you exercise your choice not to listen. All right, let's check this out. I've got one set left, and then it's Darren time at the 1 a.m. hour, so I'm going to jump right in here and do something from Alex Chilton, former big star, former box top. This is from his solo career. The album's called From Memphis to New Orleans, and this tune is called Guantanamerica, right here on WFHB.

They'd spin you a story that would last a week. And when the wind moves through the bay, I hope you drift to shore. Hope your ship's okay. Oh, hope you drift to shore. Hope your ship's okay.

That's a sudden ending for the Kinks on that one. That is from Lola versus Power Man and the Money Go Round Part 1, and that is called This Time Tomorrow. We had local dude and good dude at that, Steve Plessinger, from his album Time Wasted with the Kraken. Ramsey Midwood gave us Rotten Alabama from Larry Buys a Lighter, and Alex Chilton with Guantanamo America from Feudalist Tarts. And that's it for me. I'm out of here. Darren is right behind me. He's ready to bring you Fast Forward. And, yeah, I'm going to be gone, and I will be back with you in 1 week, folks. Just wait 1 week. Just sit by your radio for 1 week. I'll be back. All right, I'm out of here. I'm going to do something. Well, there's another local band for you. This is Drakkar Sanna from the album Rover, and this is, oh, God, I Have a Canoe. I'll see you in a week, everybody.

Tonight we will have some fabulous compositions from some interesting composers.

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1: 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I am your host, Darren. It is 1:01 a.m. Let's take a look out there in the world, see what's going down. It is down to 52 degrees out there right now. That's 11 degrees Celsius. Some patchy fog tonight. Otherwise, clear with a low down to around 48. For Friday, sunny, though, with high near 82. Friday night, partly cloudy, low around 57. Saturday, a slight chance of rain, mostly cloudy, the high near 73. Saturday night, some more rain possible, low around 57. And Sunday, 50% chance of showers before 2 p.m., mostly cloudy, the high near 69. Sunday night, partly cloudy, low around 56. That should get us all safely through the weekend. I've got a great show lined up for you tonight. We'll be jumping in the Wayback Machine to the 80s later on. I got some fascinating covers coming up. But first, let's do some brand new music, shall we? We are largely going to be focusing on guitarists in this set. The following material may contain language which might be offensive to some listeners. If you are easily offended, WHB suggests you exercise your choice not to listen. Of course, we'll be playing something from Tom Morello's new album, Everyone Gets Everything They Want. But we're going to kick this one off with Tony Iommi, guitarist from Black Sabbath. He's got a tune out called Storm Watcher featuring Jorn Land on vocals. This is excellent.

That's Europe. The Angels Must Have Flown. That's right. The Final Countdown band still around. Just had a brand new album come out. Before that, Slash featuring Miles Kennedy and the Conspirators. New tune, Flying Blind. Tom Morello, Soldier in the Army of Love, featuring Roman Morello, his son. That one actually came out as a single from this brand new album 2 years ago, but slipped under my radar, and I'm glad I have it now. And then Tony Iommi kicking off the show, Stormwatcher, featuring Jorn Land. And now I just want to hear Jorn singing a bunch of old Black Sabbath tunes. It is 1:20 here at Fast Forward. 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Well, it is time for Cover Story. Got some fun covers lined up for you here. And we're going to kick this off with one from Rodrigo Gabriela. This one also came out a few years ago that I had not found until recently. And it was one that I had completely missed. It's actually a Mozart tune, something a little unusual for them, it seems. Symphony No. 5 in G minor, K183 First Movement.

Shaw Blades, that's Tommy Shaw from Styx and Jack Blades from Night Ranger, back from their 2007 covers album Influence, Dance With Me, Tokyo Samurai Syndicate, Everlong, Cyberpunk Shemisen cover, heavy metal brass band, and aptly named band, I would say, Hallowed Be Thy Name, and Rodrigo y Gabriela, Symphony No. 25 in G minor, K-183, first movement. It is 1:38 here, fast forward. 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Well, it's time to jump in the Wayback Machine. We are heading back to the 80s. Several of these are from movie soundtracks, but this first one is from 1981. It's Men at Work, Down Under.

AC/DC, right on. John Parr before that, St. Elmo's Fire, Man in Motion, Murray Head, One Night in Bangkok, and Men at Work with Down Under. 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Let's take a look out there in the world and see what's going down. Got some possible patchy fog tonight, otherwise clear with a low around 48. Right now it is 50, and that's 10 degrees Celsius. Friday, sunny with a high near 82. Friday night, partly cloudy, low around 57. Saturday, a slight chance of rain in the evening, mostly cloudy, the high near 73. Saturday night, some continued possibility of rain, low around 57. Sunday, 50% chance of showers before 2 p.m., mostly cloudy, the high near 69. And Sunday night, partly cloudy, low around 56. But that should get you safely through the weekend. It is time on the show for local music. A lot of fun stuff coming up in here. The following material may contain language which might be offensive to some listeners. If you are easily offended, WHB suggests you exercise your choice not to listen. Kicking this one off with a band named Blacktop Mojo. Played some songs from them in the past. It's been a while, though. Their new tune is called Time the Killer.

It's a band named Jaded Heart, the One by One, Streetlight before that with Rebel Blood, Hiss, one of the members of Beat Pella House with Pressure, Diamante with Cool Down, and Blacktop Mojo kicked off that set with Time the Killer. It is 2:16 here at Fast Forward. 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Well, for this next segment, I decided I wanted to hear some more Tom Morello through the years, both in his collaborations with other bands and all of the various projects that he's been in. Of course, there's so many, there's no way to touch on all of them in one 20-minute segment, but I'm doing my best here. For all material may contain language, which might be offensive to some listeners. If you are easily offended, WHB suggests you exercise your choice not to listen. So for this first one, I figured let's do something new again. Tom Morello, the title track from his new album, Everyone Gets Everything They Want.

Rage Against the Machine, Take the Power Back. Audio Slave, before that, Show Me How to Live. Def Leppard from just a couple years ago, Just Like 73, Tom Morello version. And then Tom Morello and the Bloody Beetroots with Keep Going. And Tom Morello from his brand new album, Everyone Gets Everything They Want. It is 2:39 here at Fast Forward. WHB's Eco Report brings you interviews with local experts and WHB environmental correspondents on the issues shaping our region, from watershed health to forest management to environmental policy. Each week digs into a new topic affecting South Central Indiana's air, water, and land. Eco Report airs today at 5 p.m. on WFHB. Well, we're down to it. We only got time for just one more segment, and that could only mean one thing. It's time for mashups. Thank you, Cheryl. The following material may contain language which might be offensive to some listeners. If you are easily offended, WHB suggests you exercise your choice not to listen. I'm going to kick this one off with one from CVS. No, not the store. Epic in a Bottle, Faith No More versus Christina Aguilera.

0: Elsa?
1: Do you want to build a snowman? Or ride our bike around the halls? I think some company's overdue. I've started talking to the pictures on the walls.

That's Peggy P's Break Nooks, Limp Bizkit versus Animal Crossing. Kill Mr. DJ, Stand by the Sun, Benny King versus John Lennon versus Weezer. Dreams of Collapse, Burn 46, Nine Inch Nails versus Tool. Charlie Hustle, Do You Want to Build a Brain Stew? Kristen Bell from Frozen versus Green Day. And CVS, Epic in a Bottle, Faith No More versus Christina Aguilera. That's it for this edition of Fast Forward. I am out of here. Back next week with the best in new and local music. Gonna get out of here with another Rockabye Baby Lullaby. This time a little Queen for you. Bohemian Rhapsody. Good night, everybody.

0: 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I'm Melanie Davis.
1: And I'm Justin Robertson.
2: And I'm Kendra Carter.
0: And we have in studio our special guest today.
3: Hi, I'm Mitch Sorslove, and I'm the artistic director of the Quarryland Men's Chorus, who you just heard in that opening number.
0: Yes.
1: Oh, that was just fantastic. Yes. And what an ovation you got.
3: Yeah, so that was from a live performance at the Gala Choruses Festival about 10 years ago in 2016, when we performed in front of an international audience in Denver, Colorado, for about 3,000 people. And, you know, we're so pleased to be part of that organization and to be the Indiana representative of Gala Choruses.
0: That's great. And you're saying you pronounce it differently. So it's Gala Choruses, and that was a Gala Gala.
3: It was a Gala Gala, yeah.
1: Yeah, no, so your own gala is called Gala, but the international one is the Gala.
3: Well, as it happens, yeah. So we are, the Quarryland Men's Chorus is just beginning its 25th anniversary season.
1: Oh, congratulations. Oh, wow.
2: Yes. Yeah.
3: So this is a gala year for us.
0: Yes.
3: Yeah. We've got a lot planned, especially in the spring. We're going to have a special concert at the Busker Chumley Theater on May 2nd. And we would love to, you know, not only see you at all of our events throughout the year, but to look forward to that one in the spring as our gala event for the 25th anniversary season.
0: That'll be great. Yeah. And I'll bring a cake with candles. And
3: okay.
0: Stuff. Yeah.
1: With candles?
0: Well, yeah.
1: I don't think they'll allow that.
0: They all have to stand around it and
2: just go to the bathroom and do it.
0: What?
2: It's like in high school.
0: Oh.
2: Hide in the bathroom smoking.
1: Yeah, right.
2: Contraband cake.
0: Okay, fine. No candles. Whatever. We've got some battery powered ones. It's fine.
1: Oh, okay. You could do that.
0: Yeah.
1: Yeah.
0: But no. So you got a celebration and everything going. But this whole year is kind of a celebration.
3: It sure is. Yeah, we're particularly excited to, you know, welcome back a lot of our former members, our former directors, special musical guests throughout our concerts this season. And not only that, but to offer back to our community here in Bloomington, you know, special appearances around town as we go through this fall, especially. We've got a lot planned. I'll start, though, by saying, yes, we, while we love our current members, and we're about 20 strong right now, 20 singers, we would love to have new singers. And so I'm going to start right off by saying, now is the time to join the chorus. Quarryland Men's Chorus is what we're called, but you can just call us Quarryland because we are gender expansive. We have female identifying people, we have male identifying, we have everything in between. And your orientation doesn't matter either. As long as you are into the mission of making music for a cause that helps our community, and particularly, you know, the LGBTQIA+ community, we're a place of belonging for anyone who wants to sing a tenor, baritone, or bass part. We do sing those types of arrangements, but oftentimes, you know, female voices can fit right into that. And we're more than welcoming of anyone who wants to sing for our mission.
0: Excellent. I'm excited. Quarryland has been around forever, for as far as I know. Because, I mean, I heard about y'all in Indianapolis when I was but a young queer, and you were the talk of the town up there too.
3: Well, we've had many members that make the commute down from Indianapolis to sing with us over the years. So, and we have members that come from all over Southern Indiana, from French Lick and from Terre Haute and Columbus, that make the drive in to rehearse with us each Monday night. We rehearse at First United Church on East 3rd Street in Bloomington from 7 to 9:30 each Monday night. The auditions that we're having will take place every Monday night in August from 6 p.m. to 7 p.m. And then anyone who comes to audition is welcome to stay and join in the rehearsal afterwards to just get an idea of what we're all about and the music that we perform.
0: Yeah.
1: So what does an audition look like? I mean, do people need to come prepared with a piece?
3: A lot of people think that, and actually, no. What I'm interested in as the director of the chorus is just to hear where you fit in within our voice parts. So are you a tenor, a baritone, or a bass? Can you match pitch? I'm just interested in learning about singers and, you know, what experience they bring to it and, you know, what their interest is in joining a chorus like ours. So it's really no preparation required. Just come, be yourself, and find a place where you can enjoy singing with other queer folk, and allies, and, just have a great time.
1: What if you're somebody that can't sing, but you still want to be a part of it? You might not necessarily want to perform.
3: Yeah.
1: But is there anything that you could do?
3: Absolutely. We have volunteer opportunities throughout the year, and we would love to meet you. I'd love to meet you at an audition. And if being a singer in the chorus doesn't work out, we certainly can recommend volunteer opportunities. We always are looking for people to step up and help us promote the chorus from without and from within, and just be a part of our community. Our board is a volunteer board, mm-hmm. So we're always looking for new board members to join up and support our mission in that way.
0: Excellent. That was a lot nicer than I thought you were going to be, Justin. So,
2: it was a question on my mind, too, if I'm being honest.
0: Yeah.
3: Totally a low-stress audition. You know,
1: yeah.
0: Believe in you.
3: I'll sing along with you, and we'll just find out where you fit in.
0: Yeah. That sounds great. And when is that again?
3: Every Monday night in August from 6 to 7 p.m. is when we're having our auditions.
0: And where at?
3: At First United Church here in Bloomington, 2420 East 3rd Street. And you can join us in the choir room there. That's where we rehearse each week. First United Church is a welcoming and affirming mm-hmm. congregation. So it's not a place you have to be concerned about showing up as your authentic self.
0: Thank you. Yes. And I've been there a number of times. Actually, I've been there and I've heard you practicing, but I wasn't there for your practice. That was pleasant surprise.
3: Heard us down the hallway.
2: We were drawn in.
3: Yeah, lots of activities happen at that location. Yeah. Too. So they're very community minded,
0: exactly.
3: And we love being a part of that. That kind of leads me into saying that we appreciate First United Church so much that we try to give back to them each year by offering music for one of their church services on a Sunday morning, and we happen to have that planned for this fall. We're doing that on Sunday morning, August 23rd, at First United Church for their service, which is at 10:30 in the morning. That happens to be also the day after Bloomington Pride Fest,
0: right,
3: where we are also performing. So Bloomington Pride Fest will be our first performance of the year, and that's in the afternoon of August 22nd, and then we'll sing for this church service on the morning of August 23rd. So a big community weekend for Coryland.
0: And then you'll sleep all the way through Tuesday.
3: And do it all again for someone else. Yeah, we've got lots planned.
1: What time are you singing at Pride?
3: So we're usually the first kickoff performance. So whenever things get going, mm-hmm. and you know, sometimes that's on queer time.
0: Right.
2: I was going to say, 3 p.m.
3: 2 or 3 in the afternoon. Come out for the very beginning of Pride Fest and you'll hear Coryland Men's Chorus.
0: Excellent.
3: And which is another reason why we want people to audition early. The earlier the better, so that you can join us in these early performances.
1: Oh, so you still need people for this show?
3: Absolutely.
1: Okay.
3: More than welcome. We had a new person join us this week at our first rehearsal on Monday, and we're happy to have new people join us all along to be a part of this 25th anniversary season.
0: I love that. Mm. That's so great. Now, okay. Where can people see you?
3: Yeah.
0: Like, I mean,
2: at Pride.
0: You know, other than like Monday nights and
3: Sure.
0: Whatever.
3: Well, first step would probably be to go to our website, quarryland.org, Q-U-A-R-R-Y-L-A-N-D, all one word, .org. All the information about the chorus is there, information about auditions and volunteering, what our mission is, and how we can support our community, and you can be a part of that. Beyond our first two performances of the year in August, we'll also be performing at the Bloomington Farmers Market in September, on September 5th, and Spencer Pride Festival on October 3rd. And then we've been invited to be a special guest on a concert that is sponsored by a Jewish Theater of Bloomington in October. That's October 24th, where we will be a special guest along with many other luminaries of the musical world here in Bloomington, including Sylvia McNair. And so we're really honored to be a part of that. It's all going to be Jewish composers. Every song on the concert will be Jewish composers.
0: Yeah.
3: We're singing music of Billy Joel. So that's going to be exciting. We've got a new song to learn.
2: That was going to be a question of mine. What's on the set list here?
3: Yeah. The rest of it is a little bit of not a secret, but remains to be seen.
2: Okay.
3: But yeah.
2: Got me with Billy Joel, so.
3: Yeah. Oh, and then we're also doing Bob Dylan. Times They Are a-Changin'.
2: Oh, yeah.
3: So we're,
2: aren't they?
3: Those are our two numbers.
1: What about queer Jewish artists?
3: Yeah, good question. It's not a queer event, but, you know, I think, you know, we're happy to be a part of all of, you know, our communities here in Bloomington, and really pleased that Jewish Theater of Bloomington invited us to be a part of that.
1: Yeah, and they are wonderful.
3: Yeah.
1: Their shows are just incredible. So what a wonderful collaboration.
3: Yeah.
1: To have going on.
3: We're always open to collaborating, too. And I try each year to invite you know, musicians to join us on our concerts, community players. I'm also, by training, I'm a French horn player. I went to the Jacobs School, and now I find myself in this position of being a choir director. But I know lots of musicians around town, and I try to get everybody involved in our concerts because it really adds so much to the experience of a concert when you can have live musicians.
0: Right. And I think I floated this last time you were on. Having some of you in the studio here to do like a little mini. I'm not sure we could fit every, maybe we can.
3: We could probably fit quite a few of us.
2: Easily fit 20 people in here.
1: Can we do 30?
3: Let's get us up to 30 members and we'll bring 20 of us.
2: Okay.
1: That sounds great. That sounds wonderful.
2: We can open the reserve closet doors,
0: you know.
3: Of course, fling them wide.
0: Right?
2: Here's one hanging from the ceiling.
1: You're the artistic director?
3: I am.
1: So what does that entail? I mean, I would imagine that means you choose the music.
3: I choose the music. I develop the concert themes. I try to develop a script around the music that we're performing and make it meaningful for our audiences as well as our singers. I want them to be fulfilled musically and challenged in some ways, as well as not over-challenged. So I'm picking music that is a good mix of things that they can learn quickly. Like for the community performances that we're doing, we'll pick up a few songs that we've learned before. One of them being Back Home Again in Indiana, which you heard at the beginning of the show. That's always part of our community performance. But we'll pick up some music that is pretty easy to learn right at the beginning to get everybody settled in to how we sound together. As the artistic director, I want to develop a great choral sound. I came up singing in choruses that had a really strong tradition of choral singing. And I want to express that through this group as well. So not only picking music that's fun, but has a connection to my more serious musical training.
0: Right. Mm-hmm. And so I saw you recently last year outdoors, right?
3: Mm-hmm.
0: You were at a party, and that was amazing. Do you do many outdoor events, or do you try to keep it?
3: We do. Performing outdoors presents its own special challenges.
0: Bugs.
3: If you've heard us before, yes, bugs. Breathing in bugs. But no, I mean, singing at Pride Fest, You know, there's a lot of activity happening, and we're dealing with microphones and speakers and amplification of our keyboard and
2: humidity
3: and humidity and all that good stuff. So there are challenges to presenting outdoors. It's something that as we grow into a larger chorus, we are attempting to have some better equipment that helps us perform live outdoors, and so that everybody can hear us.
0: And well, I'm going to ask that because so I was leaving here one morning, and it was about 2 a.m. and somebody was singing arias off the top of the parking garage across the way.
2: Nice.
0: And like, I'm not even joking. Immediately I thought of Coryland, like gathering
1: you
0: on
1: thought
0: top
1: it was
0: of
1: him.
0: No.
2: It was somebody practicing for their audition.
0: It probably was, but I was like, it filled the air across downtown. And I was just like, this would be ideal for their, you know, the deeper voices would carry so much farther. And I was like, ooh, I have to present that. And then I forgot about it. But right now I'm presenting it to you.
3: Performing outdoors has always been special for all different kinds of musicians. I think there's a long tradition of brass instruments playing outdoors, hunting horns and things like that.
0: You too.
3: Yeah.
0: Sorry.
3: We're up to performing at a mega stadium for, you know, a million people or whatever. But.
0: Yeah. Well, no, what was the song where they like went out onto the roof of some place in LA or whatever and just like played a concert or and then they made a video of it. But anyway, no, I was like, you know, how cool would it be to like regale the whole town and to cause such a, like a buzz through the air, because Friday night, Saturday, you know, night, whatever, all the people are out milling about, and
2: it'd be pretty cool.
0: When I walked out, I was just like, because I'd been playing funk, right? And I walk out, and here's this, you know, aria being blasted. It was more than one, and it was just like, oh, it was transcendent, and. Yeah, the human voice.
3: Yeah,
0: it does something to you spiritually.
3: It's great to encounter music in places that you don't expect.
0: Exactly.
3: Yeah, and I think that's one of the wonderful things about this community and the many opportunities to hear live music.
0: Yeah,
3: and all the different venues and outside of venues that you can hear them. So being a part of outdoor festivals, the farmers market, is another wonderful place to sing outdoors for a lot of people coming by and maybe don't hear us all the time.
0: Right.
3: You know, they may not encounter us except at those kind of events that aren't necessarily queer spaces, but, you know, they will find a musical avenue that they can support.
0: Right. And you know, that's part of being part of the community. Mm-hmm. Yeah, it's queer focused, but everybody can participate in queerness. The enjoyment of queerness.
1: Most people do, I think.
0: I think they do.
2: Yes. Many will not admit it, but yes.
1: But how long, so if you're having a performance at the Pride Parade, how many rehearsals do you have before the performance?
3: So that one comes up really quick. So yeah. Maybe three real full rehearsals before we perform for that.
1: All right.
3: And like I said, some of it is music that we have done before, but for new people joining the chorus, they're kind of getting up to speed.
1: Mm-hmm.
3: You know, we're not going to require them to memorize the music or anything like that, but we certainly want to present our best, you know, sound as possible to those early performances. But yeah, it's kind of a short runway leading up to some of these community performances that we have. Luckily, we have a longer period to prepare for our big concerts for the holidays and in the spring.
1: But I'm sure since you've been around for so long, you have some long-term members.
3: Oh, yes.
1: That you're all pros. You know how to work with each other. You know.
3: I think currently we have five of us that have been in the chorus for all 25 seasons.
1: Wow. No kidding.
3: Yeah.
2: Impressive.
3: So some really strong history there.
1: Yes.
3: Including a former director of the chorus and his husband. And mm-hmm. and so, yeah, we're really pleased that we've got such a tradition that keeps us grounded and looking towards the future, too, because we always want to keep our doors open and be a place of belonging for anyone who wants to have that musical experience in the queer community.
1: Now, do you have any divas in the queer
4: community? I would never say that.
2: It's a Justin question right there.
4: The answer is yes.
1: Yeah. And it's you. Yes. I knew that.
2: Are you accepting any new ones?
1: I can tell.
4: Of course.
3: No, I sang in the chorus for the longest time before I became the assistant director and now the artistic director.
1: The grand poobah.
3: But yeah, I would say there's always room for a diva or two, knowing that we have to keep ourselves in check and I have to do okay. that just as much, kind of bring me back down to reality and say, here's what we're capable of.
2: Right.
3: And, okay. And I'm okay with that.
1: So you can deal with a diva, okay?
3: Absolutely.
1: Okay.
2: Justin's going to be there next week.
1: You should audition.
0: What?
1: Then I think you should audition.
0: Me?
1: Yeah.
0: Not as a diva. No. And why do you keep saying that? I don't have a voice.
3: You can stand in the back row.
1: That is not true. I have heard you sing Rainbow Connection in the voice of Kermit the Frog. And it's one of my favorite things. Surely you could use that.
3: We've sung the Rainbow Connection.
1: Yeah, it's a great song.
2: But in Kermit the Frog, though.
3: Absolutely. Yeah. It's actually one of our founding members' favorite pieces.
0: Oh, that's that really good.
1: I love
3: if
1: it.
3: If you're all aware of who Doug Botter is.
0: Yes.
3: Who
0: yes.
3: ran the student center on campus for mm-hmm. the LGBTQ student
1: Forever.
3: Center. Forever yeah. until he retired several years back.
0: He and Carol inspired
3: he
0: me.
3: Still yeah. sings in the chorus, and it's his favorite piece. And oh, he's pull it out in his Aww. Honor. Yeah.
0: Aww.
1: Mel, I want you to do this.
0: What?
1: Because I'm going to be your stage mother, Peanuts.
3: Melanie's blushing, but I know we could find a place in the chorus for you.
1: I think so, too. Yeah. I've been trying to get her to do that.
3: And what about you? Before.
1: Oh, no.
3: I hear a bounce in there.
2: Sometimes. I was just saying, there's your diva right there.
3: Yeah. Well, and you're...
1: That's the problem.
3: Your speaking voice is so mellifluous as well.
2: Oh,
3: I think we've got a space
2: I'm
3: for
2: not
3: you.
2: Sure I can carry a tune the way you want me to, though.
3: Okay.
1: I don't know. Maybe we should be a trio like the Andrews sisters.
2: Oh, dear. I'll be that one in the
1: they
2: back.
1: Didn't have a
2: Who's
1: bass,
2: that again?
1: Did they?
2: I figure
0: out. Okay. Yeah, good. As long as I just sing in Kermit voice, that's no.
3: Hey, whatever gets you on pitch and gets you in the spirit.
1: No. Yeah.
0: Pitch or tart and feathered. It's a fine line. Oh my gosh. Thank you, Justin.
1: But you do know, we've had you on several times and Melanie and I are both huge fans. Mm-hmm. Yeah. I mean, often I think I talked about it. I was so embarrassed. I went to one of your concerts and I think I just like start sobbing. It was so moving.
3: Well, thank you.
1: Yeah.
3: You know, we have such a great group of loyal followers over the years
1: yeah.
3: who do show up because we present music that speaks to them and their experience. Yeah. And if not every piece does, at least one piece will, because we choose quite a variety of music. And, you know, we want to speak to everyone that comes and hears us. And there's room for everyone.
0: I was going to say the variety is great too, and kind of surprising because you were talking about, you know, well, Billy Joel and you were doing more modern stuff as well. And that, what were some of the more modern pieces? You said there was the Kate Bush.
3: Yeah. One. So our holiday concert will include not only, you know, some traditional Christmas favorites, but we are, I in particular, as the music director now, I'm trying to find great arrangements of music from my, you know, lifetime.
0: Uh-huh.
3: I love the 80s. I love the 90s, the 70s. And so our holiday concert will present a

0: be surprised and amazed at what can happen to a piece of music when it's transformed by a group that you love.
1: Right.
2: Oh, okay. That sounds great.
1: Yeah.
2: Should we hear that song?
1: I kind of want to hear it now. Yeah.
2: I can't think of which song this is.
0: December Will Be Magic Again.
2: Okay.
0: Yeah.
1: Roll tape.

0: I love her.
1: Yeah, she's great. That will be amazing. Yeah.
0: Right?
2: It'll sound nothing like her, right, but in its own way, it's going to be just magical.
1: Yeah.
2: As the song says.
0: The song is magical. I mean, not just her voice, but like, I really can't wait to find out what that's going to sound.
1: Think of it with a bunch of voices.
2: Yeah.
1: It's just amazing.
0: Yeah. So, deep.
1: Have you done it before, the song?
2: No, never. I found the arrangement. The arrangement is by someone named Simon Pearson. When I was looking for music for our holiday concert, it just, that's not a Christmas song you hear very often.
0: No.
2: And I want to offer that to our audience.
0: I like it.
2: Yeah.
1: Which I think it's wonderful to hear something new.
2: Yeah. So I'll reiterate, that is on our holiday concert. It's programmed for our holiday concert December 19th and 20th, which will also take place at First United Church here in Bloomington. That'll be the evening of December 19th at 7:30 and December 20th in the afternoon at 3 p.m. So you'll have two chances to hear this wonderful array of music that will also include fun holiday pieces like Madonna and Beyonce. So we're doing Madonna's Holiday.
0: Okay.
2: Holiday, right? Come Take a Holiday with Corey Land.
0: Yeah.
2: And then Beyonce's Halo kind of evokes Christmas in a little way. So a little nativity scene there. And as well as some other really fun and, if I dare say, gay songs.
0: Yeah.
2: We're doing some Randy Rainbow.
0: Yeah.
2: It's a piece called Hey Girl, It's Christmas.
0: Nice. All right. Perfect.
1: He is so fabulous.
2: He is. And I think it all
0: not
2: adds
0: like a guy named Randy Rainbow.
2: Right.
1: Because we're discussing that's his real name.
0: Yeah. Oh, that is awesome.
1: I know. He's born with that name.
2: Yeah. If only we were also lucky to have that fabulous of a name. And I will say those holiday concerts, I do have a title, a theme for the concert.
0: Uh-huh.
2: As we were talking about how to develop these concert themes, the title of the concert is Gathered, Glowing, and Gay.
1: Oh, right.
2: I love it. Right. It's the Corey Land Holiday Concert in December.
0: Love it.
2: Yeah.
1: I think that sounds great.
2: Yeah.
1: Mariah Carey is going to be upset that she was excluded, though. Wasn't she trying to be like the queen of Christmas?
2: Mariah, though.
0: Right.
1: I know.
2: I can't pull it out every year.
1: I'm not complaining. Do you have people that can do our high C's?
2: Oh, no.
1: Okay.
2: No. That's out of our range, but, you know, there are some talented people out there, and bless them, they can do whatever fits in their own.
1: No. I personally need a break from her.
2: Yeah.
0: Well,
1: so I'm glad you're not doing her. No. I'm not hating on her.
0: I didn't say you were. But no, I love... I'm going to listen to Mariah on the way home now that you've said that.
1: I think that's fine. You go do that.
0: I will not try to hit that note, though.
2: It's time.
1: I just don't need to go to another Christmas thing with her song, which isn't even really her song, is it?
0: Oh, I don't know.
2: She's famous for performing it. I don't know if she wrote it.
0: Right.
1: Okay.
0: But... yeah, and I guess Like a Virgin wouldn't be the right thing for the... Not in a church, no.
2: I mean, you could be, I suppose.
1: I think that could work.
2: It's part of the Christmas story.
1: Yes, exactly.
0: There is mention of it in the Bible, so...
2: This is the conversation I have in my mind when I'm planning, when I'm planning music. I'm like,
0: is this church safe?
2: Yes, and it is, depending on the church.
0: Right.
2: And where we are, it's there's definitely part of our... our church. Yeah. The Church of Corey Land.
1: I think that would be hysterical.
2: Yeah. I'll just say again, you know, if you want to be a part of that holiday concert, now is the time to join us and prepare that, because we're going to have a great time preparing this music all throughout the fall. While we're doing these community performances, we are preparing for this holiday concert that we will present twice, December 19th and 20th.
0: Do you have time to do anything else?
2: Well, I have a full-time job.
0: Oh my God.
2: Yeah, yeah. I still work at IU. I do student services.
0: Yeah.
2: Working in Student Central at IU.
3: Oh, wow. I'll bet you're busy right now.
2: We sure are.
1: Yeah.
2: We have been having lots of conversations with students and parents about financial aid changes this year and about the new admissions application that opened up last weekend for fall of 2027. So we are through and in and over and about the cycle of the students coming in and out of Bloomington.
0: Right.
3: Oh, Madison Street Bridge. Hold on.
2: Yes. The can opener.
3: Yes. The Stardust can opener.
0: Right. Oh my gosh. I lived up on the hill for a number of years and never failed to amuse me whenever somebody got stuck there. That was kind of like my favorite season.
2: Well, it's the original, homage to Hoagy Carmichael.
0: Yeah.
2: Mm-hmm. Before we got the statue of Hoagy Carmichael on campus. Right. It's part of our musical history here.
0: Yes. My mom could not stop talking about that. So when we moved up there, it was like, because she went to IU. She's like, Hoagy Carmichael was there. And there was a booth in the wherever up that faces the I can't remember the name of the place. Anyway, it faces the Sample Gates and it's one of the restaurants.
1: Oh.
0: And there's like a booth that he composed.
1: Oh, the Gables.
2: Oh, sure.
0: Yeah, the Gables.
3: Yeah.
1: Yeah.
0: And so she talked my whole childhood, and I come down here and then I see Stardust on the thing. I was like, oh yeah. And then I just see truck after truck after truck slam into it. And I was like, why do they hate Hoagy Carmichael?
3: Isn't there a camera there that just records this now?
0: No, it's independent photographers. We do it. But I live by where he's buried now. Mm. And so I like go over and maybe I'll try to run into his headstone.
2: What a rich musical history we have.
3: Just don't take a U-Haul.
1: Oh, it's amazing.
2: Yeah.
1: I mean, Bloomington has a serious
2: all the people that have lived here, the people that have come through the School of Music.
0: Yes. Exactly.
2: I think back to the stories about Leonard Bernstein
1: when
2: he was involved with our School of Music, and what a wonderful history we have.
0: And how great for Bloomington's a small town, and still it's big, but it's still a small town. And yeah, to have so many luminaries, and now you. Oh. So
3: I get blown away. I like to ride my motorcycle down in off TC Steel Road in Brown County.
0: Yeah.
3: And it's crazy to think that Mellencamp's recording studio that he's recorded almost every album is in just some nondescript place down there.
0: Right.
3: It's just crazy to think about that.
2: Yeah. You may remember that Quarryland performed Pink Houses on our concerts a couple of seasons ago. And it's so much fun to delve into our musical history, a local music history of all the great composers and singers and rockers and classical musicians that have come through this place.
0: Oh, yeah. Yeah. It is a little hot spot. And
3: you come from L.A. to like Belmont, Indiana. I mean, that's just the biggest 180 you could make.
1: Right. But back in the jazz age, this and Richmond, Indiana were major places. Mm-hmm. It was sort of a place in between Chicago and New Orleans, and people would stop here and they play their jazz, And so do you do any older music like Hoagy Carmichael?
2: We have done a full concert. Hoagy Carmichael music several years back before I was the director, when our director Barry McGee was leading us. We had a whole set of arrangements done of Hoagy Carmichael music that we presented at the Gala Festival that we sang at. I think this was either 2012 or 2016. We love Hoagy and all of those.
1: I'm a huge Hoagy fan, but I work at the Monroe County History Center. And of course, we have a great collection of his stuff that we are going to be putting on display. And so it would be fun to, you know, collaborate with you guys and have you guys come over and
2: Well,
1: sing.
2: I absolutely.
0: Oh, that's
2: I,
0: what
2: I'm
0: this
2: glad
0: was.
2: You
1: that's
2: said
1: what
2: that
1: I'm thinking.
2: It's already in the works. We are working with the History Center on a project about Quarry Lands history as yeah. well as
1: yes, because you're doing the LGBTQ. I can't remember what if they've even have a name, but it's an exhibit
2: right.
1: on local LGBTQ history that you've been asking me about for a while, Mel, and I keep going. Oh, it's been postponed. We're doing this, but now it's happening.
0: Oh, now you tell me.
1: Yeah. Yeah, well,
3: now you tell me.
1: It takes a while to do these exhibits.
0: Whatever.
3: Well, they don't just magically appear.
1: Yeah,
3: you
1: they
3: know.
1: Don't just. We don't just like add Kool-Aid. You know. Yeah.
2: History can get buried, right?
3: Oh, yeah.
2: Layers. Layers of sediment over the years. You know, I loved thinking about, you know, when I travel, I love to take cruises, and I've. Mm-hmm. A few places overseas that you think about the layers of history that get covered over and yeah. people have to dig it out.
1: And we've had a successful time doing that and a difficult time doing that too, you know, because we're like, we want to start this collection, but then like nobody responded. And then all of a sudden it was like, boom. But still, anybody who's listening out there who wants to respond, please contact the History Center. And we're taking oral histories, flyers, which were a big thing back in the 70s and the 80s.
2: Print media.
1: You're going to be part of the exhibit. Yeah.
0: You have to stand there the whole time?
1: Right. Do the drag shows. all sorts of things.
3: They got to sing and do drag?
1: Yes.
3: Oh, wow.
1: The whole thing. Well, and Remington has not only been, you know, a place for musicians, it's been a place for, of course, queer people and queer musicians, too.
2: Yes.
1: You know what I mean?
2: Yes.
1: And maybe I'm making this up, but I thought maybe at one time the Women's Music Festival was here. I know it was always in Michigan, but
2: or there was some. The Women's Music Festival was in Michigan. There may have been a Women's
1: Music
2: Festival.
1: I think there was a.
0: Yes.
1: It didn't last very long, but like. Mm-hmm. 2 years or something, but I think it was here too.
0: Yeah.
1: Am I right? Yeah.
2: I would also bring up, you now that you mentioned it, Quarryland owes their existence to the Bloomington Feminist Chorus.
3: Really?
1: Is that right?
2: Was in existence in the early 2000s, in the 90s and early 2000s, when we formed in 2001, 2002. Our first performance was on a concert of the Bloomington Feminist Chorus.
3: Mom.
1: Yeah. That is amazing.
3: Well, we know that
1: the curator know that because that would be great.
2: Well, I'm sure they will if they don't already, because that was our initiation into the music community here.
1: And now, do they still exist?
2: No.
1: Okay.
2: No. The people that were in it do, mm-hmm. and have often been in our audiences at Quarryland concerts, yeah. and also special guests that sing with us from time to time.
0: For those Mariah Carey moments.
1: Mm.
3: Yes.
1: Yeah, it would be great if we had
0: yeah,
1: that
0: if
1: back
0: you could,
1: too.
0: If,
1: yeah.
0: And if you can get their histories as well.
1: Yeah.
0: Yeah.
1: Or maybe they would perform. I don't know. My wheels.
2: I can certainly put you
1: in
2: touch with
1: head.
2: The people that I know that were part of that.
1: That would be great. Please do.
2: Yeah.
1: Yeah. Because we want to know everything and be able to show as much as we can, mm-hmm. you know. And inevitably there's gonna be something that's gonna be like, why didn't you do this or that? And we're like, we didn't know about it.
0: Right. Well, that's,
1: you know, nobody told us.
0: That's why they need to tell you.
1: Yeah, exactly. So speak now, please. Yeah. So I'm very excited that you're participating in that.
2: Absolutely. We wouldn't miss it.
1: But we're also going to be doing a Hoagy Carmichael thing sometime next year.
2: Okay.
1: Anyway. As I said, my brain's just, you know.
0: On fire.
1: Thinking about a lot of things mm-hmm. at once. But,
0: so yeah. Justin said he wanted to foot the bill. For all your performances at the History Center.
2: Fantastic.
1: Yeah. Absolutely.
0: Yeah.
3: There will be snacks.
1: No expense will no be snack. Spared.
2: Oh. Donors are never turned away from helping us with our operations. So.
0: Well, and I was going to ask about that too. How do we support?
2: Absolutely. Yes. Quarryland.org. There is a donate button on our homepage that you can support the chorus.
0: Oh, yeah, look at that.
2: Financially and in through volunteerism as well. So volunteering to sing, or if you're able, we would love your financial support, your support of time and talent to help us move our mission forward.
0: I can't sing and I'm poor, but
3: bring the snacks. Everybody
2: bring the snacks.
0: I will bring the snacks.
1: Yeah.
0: Snacks.
1: You're very good at bringing snacks.
3: Where are the snacks today?
0: Oh my God.
1: I know. See, you do something nice once and then you create a monster, right?
3: Yes.
1: Because then they want it every
3: now it's
1: time.
3: Expected.
2: Are you sure it was not something that people wanted to listen to on the radio? Was people munching on?
3: I know. I'm just going to get really close to the microphone.
0: I have two cheese sticks in the fridge over at the center.
3: Okay.
0: So you're welcome to split those.
3: How long have they been in?
0: Just, we haven't even been open
3: several
0: yet.
3: Years.
0: No, we're fine.
1: But now, Melanie is fabulous. She always brings snacks.
3: Yeah.
1: Except for today. I don't know. But
3: there's a bottle of water still here from last week. So
0: I moved.
1: This is mine.
3: No, the one behind you there on the table.
1: Oh, yeah.
3: It's emergency
1: is
3: water.
1: Is that from you?
0: Yeah. No, I just drank energy drinks.
1: But so, I'm sure that there's plenty of things
3: your
1: like
3: blood has got to glow green.
1: People
3: now.
1: Can do to support you if they don't have money or if they don't have talent.
0: Well, they but like you can join in other ways. Like, you know, if you can't sing, you can do other things.
1: That's
0: like
1: what I'm saying.
0: Yeah.
1: Right.
2: Exactly. We're always looking for help to, you know, put out yard signs for our concerts or hang posters or help us with, you know, developing our.
0: And you can find that all at.
2: Quarryland.org.
1: What about folding programs?
2: Well, we, you know, the printers usually do that for us. So.
3: I think Justin wants to be a roadie for you guys.
2: We're not quite at that level where we still have to mimeograph our programs.
3: Really?
2: And
1: do not work at the History Center.
3: And stamp these things.
2: we actually hire that out, and we present a very professional looking program.
1: Oh, so you must be doing fine. I don't think you need any donations.
0: I smell absolutely.
2: Yeah.
0: But this is fantastic, and thank you, because I would love to you know get you all more support and
2: thank
0: more
2: you.
0: Exposure, however that happens.
3: Bring them in here. I want to see how many we can get in this room.
0: That's what I was thinking for local live
2: how
0: or something
2: exciting.
0: Like that.
2: Yeah, mm-hmm. Absolutely.
0: Yeah,
2: I'd love to. We'll be. Totally prepared to do that as we approach the end of this month and into September, October. Please invite us back.
3: Oh, definitely.
2: Because
0: absolutely.
2: Love to have that experience of performing live on air.
1: Phones.
0: I mean, I think the
3: we
0: room
3: need to coordinate
0: itself
3: our news.
0: Be,
3: so
0: you know,
3: to the
0: you
3: chorus,
0: get
3: you know, good news, okay. Bad news.
0: Four mics in here across the way, and it'll pick everybody up because they'll all be stuck in like shoulder to shoulder. Toe-to-toe. So.
2: I think a preview to our holiday concert would be awesome to present.
0: That would be fantastic.
2: So let's talk about doing that. Gathered, glowing, and gay, live on WFHB.
0: Yeah.
1: Gathered,
2: glowing, and gay.
1: Gathered, glowing, and gay.
0: Perfect.
2: December 19th and 20th.
1: I love it.
2: Yeah. More information on our website.
0: Which is?
2: Quarryland.org.
0: And you can find out more information on it. It really, I also would love people to get involved in the singing other than not me. Thank you for the second time mentioning that on the air, Justin.
3: really just trying to get you to sing.
1: I am.
2: I'm trying to get everybody to sing. And
1: do you think everybody can sing?
2: On some level, yes. Not
1: really?
2: Everybody's a choral singer. Some people are just meant to be a soloist, but
0: just a soloist.
2: Whatever that means to you.
3: If you do any Muppet songs, I can do Beaker.
2: Okay,
3: so.
2: Okay.
0: My cats cover their ears when I sing, so. Yeah.
2: No, but
1: you guys
2: are going to
1: do the whole Muppet show.
2: You never know until you try.
3: Oh, don't get that
2: right?
3: song stuck
2: and
3: in
2: so,
3: my head again.
2: Come out to auditions and give it a try and see if this is an experience that you can, you know, add to your week. Every Monday night we rehearse and we have a wonderful time. We do some social time as well during our rehearsals. So it's not all just nose to the grindstone, but
0: people can just come and listen to you.
2: Absolutely. We'd love walk-in. You know, you can, they're open rehearsals. Oh. I mean,
1: what? Thanks for asking that, because that's what I wanted to ask you. Like, what is the audition process? Can people just show up? Do they need to sign up somewhere?
2: We do have a sign-up sheet on the website. You can click the link that says audition, sign up for auditions. And, you know, there's a little web form there that sends me a note of who to expect to show up. But you can also just show up.
1: Yeah, but it's very polite, I think, to fill out that form.
2: It's helpful to me. Yeah. to know who's coming. And so, yeah, like I said, each Monday, 6 o'clock, 6 to 7 at First United Church, I'm holding auditions every Monday in August. And you can be a part of our 25th anniversary season, which I don't think I've mentioned. Our season title is Hewn from Stone. Talking about Quarryland.
3: That
2: will also be the theme of our spring gala concert on May 2nd will be that Hewn from Stone, our 25th anniversary of Quarryland.
3: I can't wait.
2: It'll be all songs about stones or rocks or digging or mining or anything that refers to
3: Working in the coal mines.
2: Could be coal mines. Could be diamonds are a girl's best friend.
3: Yes. Well, you mentioned Bob Dylan, so I already got one of those. Yeah. So
2: yes, or it could be, you know, anything about rock. You know, I want to rock and roll all night. Maybe I haven't picked the music.
3: Rock of Ages. How about Great White
0: Rock of Ages?
2: Rock of Ages. Yeah. Ooh, there's a 100 rock and stone.
1: Yeah. At first, I was like, oh, wow, how are you going to do that? The only thing that came to my mind was Stony End by Barbara Streisand. Mm-hmm. But now that you say this, you know, opening up to Diamonds Are a Girl's Best Friend, whatever. Yeah. You can go everywhere with
2: from this. The same musical as I'm Just a Little Girl from Little Rock.
1: Yes. Yes. Which, by the way, if you have not seen Gentlemen Prefer Blondes, it's a great movie.
2: Yeah.
3: Yeah. And
0: there's so many quarries around here, and I was like, what are the acoustics of a quarry? Because that might be you know, if there was like a quarry that was local. I mean, there's that one southwest of town that's still open, and like there was a safer space within that, but as a background and having that kind of booming sound just carry out through.
3: How about a floating stage in the lake that usually accompanies a quarry?
0: Sing while you're quarry diving.
2: Wow, you're asking a lot of the volunteers.
1: I think the production probably has his hands full as it is.
2: I just want to get him on stage. Can we just get us on stage and do a show there first?
0: Just thinking about production value.
3: We need pyrotechnics.
2: But this is a great marketing, you know, piece. We could do a photo album.
0: Yeah, photo shots. Yeah.
3: Like an album cover kind of thing.
0: Right? Yeah. That'd be so cool.
2: That would be awesome. That would rock.
1: You must have a lot of fun coming up with those things.
2: It's almost my favorite part of the job.
1: Yeah.
3: The rock puns.
1: It would be mine,
2: you know, the only other favorite part is really standing in front of the chorus at a concert and hearing that sound just wash over me and knowing that all the fun and hard work that went into preparing that music. And we really do become a family in the process.
1: Yeah.
2: We depend on each other. We, you know, standing up and singing together is one of the most vulnerable things you can do, but it's also one of the most supported things you can do because everyone's involved in this effort to produce a beautiful sound.
1: Right. Exactly. It's a very joyous communal experience. Well, unfortunately, we've run out of time, but it's always
0: great to
1: have you. On
0: way here. To bum us out.
3: Yeah. Buzz Killington over here.
1: I know. I have to be the buzzkill. But thank you for coming in, and we'll have you on again. And hopefully we can have some
0: the
1: singing.
0: Whole
1: the whole thing. Ooh. And hopefully Melanie will join you.
2: Wouldn't that be awesome?
0: Ribbit.
1: That would be great.
2: Everyone should join the chorus.
3: And Beaker if you need it.
0: me.
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0: All right.
3: Are you reading the next part? My turn.
0: Yeah.
3: Yeah. Blooming Out is a production of WFHB Community Radio and produced by Melanie Davis and Cade Young. 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
0: I'm Melanie Davis. The ding messed me up.
3: Oh.
0: Be well, stay safe, speak truth, manifest equity, demand justice, make good trouble, make good music, love one another, and take the power back. 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

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I'm your host, Cindy House. Coming up, we'll say happy birthday to Keb Moe. 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Explore the origins of Valerie June's new song. 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Good.

telegrams, both up and down the line, with a pocket watch there in his hands. You run those trains on time.

Save yourself. 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It took but just a moment to calm his shaking hands. Think of his wife, say a prayer, and then the job began. Ammunition ship on fire, she's likely to explode. Hold the trains and goodbye, boys, were the last words that he wrote. 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

from his pocket watch. Glass all shattered from its face. There's a ferry runs here every day. Across the harbor of this town. She's named the Vincent Coleman. And it makes me kind of proud. 2,000 souls died instantly. 9,000 more were blinded or maimed. 100 more of Coleman's hands.

Dave Gunning, a very heart-wrenching true story from his new album, the song Vincent Coleman. Vincent was a railway dispatcher who sacrificed his life to save an incoming passenger train during the catastrophic Halifax explosion in December of 1917. Also an instrumental from Liz Carroll and Mary Jane Lamond. I'm Cindy Howes on Folk Alley. We are listening to musicians appearing at Celtic Colors this year in Cape Breton, October 9th through the 17th. Full schedule at Celtic-Colors.com. Another hometown act, Coig, will be at the festival. Here they are doing a Gordon Lightfoot song. This is from their album Ashlar. It's Home from the Forest. It's Coig on Folk Alley.

Wrapping up our Celtic Colors set with Laura Cortese, who will be making her way to Cape Breton from Belgium with a new album in tow, Lucky Water. That's coming out on October 9th, which also happens to be the first day of the Celtic Colors International Festival. You can grab the full schedule for the festival, which takes place in beautiful Cape Breton, at Celtic-Colors.com. Coming up, we'll say happy birthday to Kevin Moore. I'm Cindy Howes. This is Folk Alley.

Kevin Moore, a.k.a. Keb Moe, born on October 3rd, 1951. His latest album is a whopper, written in the wake of life-saving open-heart surgery and the end of his nearly 20-year marriage. The album reflects a period where Keb felt his entire world was breaking down. In fact, named his album after that. It's The Breakdown. Here's Fussing and Fighting. It's Keb Moe with new music on Folk Alley.

Keb Moe first saw Taj Mahal perform at a school assembly in 1969 at Compton High School when Keb was a 17-year-old student, but they didn't meet formally and connect closely together until decades later. That song, All Around the World, coming from their first collaborative album, Taj Mahal, from 2017. We also heard a new track from Keb Moe's album, The Breakdown. It's Cindy Howes on Folk Alley. Coincidentally, there is new music out there from three different folky Jakes, as in Bug, Blunt, and Xerxes Fussle. When the cosmos line up as such, we must play them all in a row, so dust off your crystal ball. Here we go. We're going to start with Jake Bug, who is looking inward on his new album, Alamo. Here's his latest, Never Can Tell. It's Jake Bug.

Wrapping up our Jake set, a couple of traditional songs there. Jake Blunt from his Final String Band album and Jake Xerxes Fussell, Every Time I Go to Town. And we started with Jake Bug. That was an original from him, Never Can Tell. Three folky Jakes all releasing music this fall. Coming up, we will explore the roots of Valerie June's latest song. I'm Cindy Howes, and this is Folk Alley.

Valerie June's new song, Smokestack, reinterprets the blues classics Smokestack Lightning and In the Pines. She said, inspired by the tradition of reinvention, I gathered a blazing electric band to forge our own path through the song. We fused the haunting imagery of In the Pines, and the result is a road-tested blend of roots music and rock and roll that feels equally at home in the Mississippi Delta and on a sun-baked American highway. Let's hear it. This is Smokestack from Valerie June.

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His head was found beneath the driving wheel. Oh, his body's never been found.

0: It's Odetta's In the Pines and Howlin' Wolf's Smokestack Lightning, two songs that came together to inspire the new Valerie June interpretation of the track Smokestack. Janis Joplin died August 4th, 1970, at the age of 27, 3 months before her album Pearl came out in January of 71. It was the final album with Janis's direct participation and her only album recorded with the Full Tilt Boogie Band, her final touring unit. This song was recorded in one take during a recording session on October 1st, 1970. 3 days later, she died on October 4th. Here's Janis Joplin.
1: I like to do a song of great social and political import. It goes like this. Oh, Lord, won't you buy me a Mercedes Benz? My friends all drive Porsches. I must make amends. Worked hard all my lifetime. No help from my friends. So, oh, Lord, won't you buy me a Mercedes Benz? Oh, Lord, won't you buy me a color TV? Dialing for dollars is trying to find me. I wait for delivery each day until three. So, oh, Lord, won't you buy me a color TV? Oh, Lord, won't you buy me a night on the town? I'm counting on you, Lord. Please don't let me down. Prove that you love me and buy the next round. Oh, Lord, won't you buy me a night on the town? Everybody, oh, Lord, won't you buy me a Mercedes Benz? My friends all drive Porsches. I must make amends. Worked hard all my lifetime, no help from my friends. So, oh Lord, won't you buy me a Mercedes Benz? That's it.
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It was actually a pretty grim diagnosis, but he has continued to surpass expectations. 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

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Says 49 degrees out there. Add a couple of more degrees because we're in town. 97% humidity. It's supposed to rain in a couple of days. Well, today, sunny with a high near 83. Tonight, increasing clouds with a low around 58. For Saturday, a 30% chance of showers after 5 p.m., mostly cloudy with a high near 74. And showers Saturday night, with thunderstorms also possible after 2 a.m., a low around 58. For Sunday, there's a 50% chance of showers before 2 p.m., mostly cloudy with a high near 70. We can take that. And partly cloudy Sunday night with a low around 57. On Monday, it's Columbus Day, or Indigenous Peoples Day, I guess you might call it that too. Mostly sunny with a high near 81, and that continues on Tuesday. I'm not going to go any further just because. Well, you know, just because. Oh, good morning, Bloomington. This is Mark with you for the next couple of hours, giving you a healthy dose of new and old, recognizable and indistinguishable from everything else. In any case, good morning.

That's Taylor Hollingsworth with Hot Dogs from his Folk and Roll. Is that the name of it? Yep, Folk and Roll release from this year. I love the name of one of the two organizations credited on the label for the label. Well, first there's Dial Back Sound. That's relatively normal. And then the other one is Dog Hair Everywhere. just enjoying it. It's all, you know, just it. Music fading up in the background from Harris Eisenstadt, the Canada Day Quartet live. As it's time for me to let you know of some of the things happening around in the area today, such as the Vital Volunteer Orientation Session, Teaching English as a New Language. You can learn more about becoming a Vital English as a New Language tutor, completing an orientation session is mandatory before volunteering in Vital. For ages 18 and up, registration is required. It's happening today, 10 a.m. to noon, in Meeting Room 2A of the downtown branch of the Monroe County Public Library, there at 303 East Kirkwood Avenue. Well, 11 o'clock, Food Truck Friday starts up. Later on, entertainment by Zion Crossroads, 5 to 6 p.m., and Latin Melody, 6 to 8 p.m. Closing an hour earlier than last month because, well, you know, it's getting colder out, darker out, and such. So 11 a.m. to 8 p.m. is when the Food Truck Friday happens. At 1:15 p.m., it's the Friday Musicale. It's classical music happening at St. Thomas Lutheran Church at 3800 East 3rd Street. With Deb Wemen, a flautist, and Vicky King, the pianist. And we have a listing of the things that they'll be performing, along with additional help. Again, at 1:15 p.m. at St. Thomas Lutheran Church on the east side. At the historic Tivoli Theater, two showings of Steel Magnolias with Dolly Parton in it, 2 p.m. and 7 p.m. At the Wonder Lab Museum, 3 to 4 p.m., it's Animal Hour and Dive Deeper. Wonder Lab is at 308 West 4th Street. A couple more things. My holistic life experience health journey, 4:15 and lasting for an hour and a half at the Monroe County Public Library, Meeting Room 214. And polymer clay horn making class, ages 13 and up, taught by Wendy Davies. This is happening in the activity room of the Owen County Public Library there at 10 South Montgomery Street in Spencer. Well, one more thing. The 2026 Morgan County Fall Foliage Festival happening at the Morgan County Fairgrounds, 1749 Hospital Drive in Martinsville. It's more or less an evening activity, but the Saturday and Sunday events will start around 10 a.m., if you're motoring up around there, you might just check. Well, our complete calendar listing is available at WFHB.org. 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

enough of Harris Eisenstadt and the Canada Day Quartet live. Maybe we'll hear something from that later on. Maybe not. I'm not sure.

from Knots and Crosses. It's 6:28 on this Friday morning music mix here at WFHB. And this is a weekend that is relatively clear as far as I can see of big festivals, except for one, the Piano Boogie Woogie and Blues Festival, piano-oriented, presented by Craig Brennert, more or less. He's the one that started it all. And Deanna Bogart is one of the musicians that will be featured at this festival. Here's a track from her Piano Land release. Came out on the Blind Pig label. Up next here on WFHB's Friday Morning Music Mix.

Well, as I mentioned, that artist, Deanna Bogard, is a part of the Bloomington Boogies presentations this weekend. I just tracked it down. She will present a free workshop and performance, Inside the Groove Blues Boogie Woogie and Improvisation. Pre-registration is required. It's limited to 75 people. It's going to happen on Saturday, tomorrow, from 2 to 3 p.m. at the Monroe County History Center at 202 East 6th Street. That will be preceded from 11 a.m. to noon by a couple of other performers from the Bloomington Boogies weekend,

0: as part of the Saturday's Child release. But anyway, if you go to WFHB.org, go to the events section, look under community calendar, and then scroll down to where October 10th, 2 to 3 p.m. It's a couple of pages down. You can find it. But anyway, you can click on a link to register for this particular event with Deanna Bogart. And there's always also, I don't know the website for the Bloomington Boogies. I'll try to find it, get it mentioned to you. But if you're into good piano, boogie woogie, and blues, this is your weekend. Well, up next, here's a track from... Who is this? Carcy Blanton and the Burning Hill. Up next here on WFHB.
1: I've been rambling

Part we just heard from Brandon Flowers with The Red Ground from his new release, Thrasher. Carcy Blanton and The Burning Hell with Weary Arms. Deanna Bogart with Boogie Woogie Boogie. And the website for the Bloomington Boogies is just bloomingtonboogies.com. You can find out information about who's coming, who's going to be playing, where, costs, this, that, you know, usual things at that website. One of the two performers that's going to be at Saturday's Child on Saturday from 11 a.m. to noon over there at the History Center is Rob Reel. We shall hear from him in this next hour.

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And WFHB presents Chicago-based indie rock band Rat Boys live at the Bluebird Thursday, October 15th at 8 p.m. Formed by Julia Steiner and Dave Sagan, Rat Boys blends jangly guitars, pedal steel, and heartfelt songwriting into a sound that spans indie rock and alt country. More details at thebluebird.ws. A music from Eden Salmon Pokey from Hedgehogs in Urban Areas. Lori's tune, we shall continue with that.

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0: You guys aren't supposed to be doing that. Here's a brand new track from Louise Grasmer from her Two Crows release right here on WFHB.

Well, we just heard from Joan Osborne with St. Teresa, that from her Relish release from 1999. Beck, brand new music from him, titled track to Ride Lonesome on Capitol Records. And we also heard from Louise Grasmer with Miser in a Money Tree from her new release, Two Crows. It is 7 o'clock in the morning. 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Sunny today with a high near 82. Partly cloudy tonight with a low around 58. And Saturday, a 30% chance of showers after 5 p.m. Mostly cloudy with a high near 73. Saturday night, showers with thunderstorms also possible after 2 a.m. Low around 57. And Sunday, the rain continues. There's a 50% chance of showers before 2 p.m., mostly cloudy with a high near 70 degrees. Well, this WFHB, my name is Mark. It's the first half of your Friday morning music mix. The second half will continue at 9 o'clock. In between, there is an hour of Democracy Now! That comes up at 8, and I've got plenty of good music to let you sample. Until then, like this. Here's a track from Kate Weeks's on WFHB.

It's Kelly Finnegan, more or less with the let me get the magnifying glass out for this. Early Disjunct, Vanity was in, and the track was Freedom. It is from a brand new release on the Coal Mine Records label called B-Side Singles and Forgotten Gems. Sad Daddy before that with Did We Turn Off the Stove from Ozark Shine. The Sinceres with While You Were Sleeping from Love Stories. Nick Shoulders gave us Rise When the Rooster Crows. Chet Atkins and Doc Watson with a medley of Texas Gales and Old Joe Clark. It was not my intention to play so many instrumentals. Just how things happen. I don't really plan on it. The Kelly Finnegan track, I picked up the CD cover, and it was moving it from one pile of music to the other, and it, a disc fell out, and at the time I needed to play something, or to get ready to play something, so it goes right into the CD changer, and, you know, that's how things work with me sometimes. But I do have another instrumental to play in the background for the events calendar, and then follow that up with yet another instrumental. Like I said, I don't really plan these things. They just kind of happen. Here's The Breaks and a track called Offsides. Listen to that a little bit.

Well, among the things that are happening this evening, there's a whole bunch of music around. A lot of it over in Nashville. Rich Hardesty, 5 to 8 p.m. at the Moontown Brewing Company. I know he's got a Saturday gig too, but I'm not going to worry about that yet. Moontown Brewing Company is at 60 Molly Lane in Nashville, also happening in Nashville, but over at the Ferguson House Beer Garden, it's Austin Belly's, 6 to 9 p.m. Dean Metcalf Bluegrass at Hard Truth on the Rocks at 418 Old State Road 46 in Nashville, 6 to 9 p.m. Meanwhile, up in Martinsville at the Arts Sanctuary of Indiana, 190 North Sycamore Street, it's the second Friday Open Studios night. Careening back into Bloomington, it's Strength for What Lies Ahead, book talk by author Andy Douglas, 6 to 7:30 p.m. at Redbud Books, 408 West Kirkwood. At Gather at 116 North Walnut Street, trivia night at 7. Doors open at 6. There's also mini pumpkin painting. I mentioned Gathers at 116 North Walnut. At the Buzzkirk Chumley Theater at 114 East Kirkwood Avenue, Paula Poundstone, 7 o'clock show. The Three J's are at the Eagle Point Restaurant at 2250 East Point Road. It's point spelled with an E at the end. It's 7 to 10 p.m. for the Three J's. Oh, back over in Nashville at the Brown County Playhouse, it's a live play presentation of Arsenic and Old Lace starting at 7:30. At Shorty's Bar and Grill at 1300 7th Street in Bedford, 8 o'clock till midnight, Dead Giveaway. And at the Blockhouse Bar, it's Salsa Night, La Solsteca Orchestra, 8 o'clock. Silver Alert is at the Brown County Inn from 8 to 11 p.m. The Brown County Inn is at 51 State Road 46 East in Nashville, and I forgot to mention the Blockhouse Bar, Salsa Night, 205 South College Avenue. Entrance is around back off the alleyway. Emo Night at the Bluebird Nightclub, 216 North Walnut Street, 9 o'clock. And finally at 10 o'clock, it's Dance Party with Duggernaut at the back door, 207 South College Avenue. Also around back, accessing from the alleyway. Well, that's just a sampling of the things that are happening around in the area today on Friday. 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

Bloomington Boogies presentation, mostly happening on Saturday. One of the two artists that will be featured as part of Saturday's Child over there at the Monroe County History Center at 6th and Washington Street. It's the old Carnegie Library that Bloomington used to use. It's Saturday's Child, and Rob Rio is one of the two pianists that will be featured on Saturday's Child. Here's a track from him, from Boogie Woogie Gold, Rob Rio, and Dive Bomber, here on WFHB in the Morning Music Mix.

That's Rob Rio with Dive Bomber. He'll be part of Saturday's Child on tomorrow. Well, here's a band that the name sounds like it should be a boogie-woogie band, but it's not. It's Beba Doobie. I don't make this stuff up. Here's a track from them coming up next here on the Morning Music Mix.

We just heard from Pokey LaFarge with The Thing, the lead-off track from his brand-new release on Boxer Boy Records called Rent Money. The Atomic Duo before that with Prohibition is still a failure. We also heard from Bee Badoobie with Nothing to Prove and Rob Rio with Dive Bomber. It is 20 minutes before the hour of 8 o'clock. You're listening to the Morning Music Mix here on WFHB, and I'm Mark. And I've got a couple of things to read for you to let you know about. 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I'm probably not going to be talking much before the top of the hour, if at all. I hope you've enjoyed what I've had to play for you, but stick around. There's more great music to be heard here at WFHB. Music, news and information, a lot of things that you don't normally find on the radio, at least on the commercial stations. 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We're going to start off this last set of tunes with a track from Jason Wilbur from his King for a Day release, and a cover tune called Don't Be Cruel. Suppose you might know of that one. Let's give it a listen. Jason Wilbur on WFHB.

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0: From New York, this is Democracy Now!
1: Around 4 p.m. this afternoon, a New Yorker was shot by ICE agents in Marble Hill. When ICE agents opened fire, a five-year-old child, was in the back seat of the car.
0: New Yorkers protest late into the night after masked ICE agents, at least one dressed as a construction worker, shot and wounded a man through a car window. We'll speak to New York Democratic congressional candidate Daria Lisa Avila Chevalier and New York City Council member Carmen De La Rosa.
2: The call for the abolishment of ICE has to be clear and concise.
3: That's right.
2: ICE has no place in communities. ICE has no place in Marble Hill, in the Bronx, in New York City, or anywhere.
0: Then the winner of the 2026 Nobel Peace Prize has been announced.
4: The Norwegian Nobel Committee has decided to award the Nobel Peace Prize for 2026 to Navathanam Navi Pillai for her efforts to promote peace and international law.
0: We'll speak to war crimes prosecutor Reed Brody. And finally, to the ongoing fallout from Cornell University's handling of an alleged gang rape at a college fraternity.
5: Angel is not alone, and we are here to stand with her and to point out to everyone in the world that this is not an isolated case, and we want this to end.
0: We'll speak to a Cornell student and a professor leading the call for a no-confidence vote in Cornell President Michael Kotlikoff. All that and more coming up. Welcome to Democracy Now!, democracynow.org, The War and Peace Report. I'm Amy Goodman. Protests erupted in New York City Thursday after a federal immigration agent shot and wounded a man in the Marble Hill neighborhood of northern Manhattan. Seven shots rang out in quick succession just after 4 p.m. on a crowded street as people, men, women, and children, walked home from school or work or accompanied their children. 28-year-old Oscar Belgal was struck in the neck. His five-year-old child, who was in the back seat, was physically unharmed. Belgal was taken to a local hospital where hundreds of protesters soon gathered to demand his release, chanting, "ICE off our streets now, and we want justice." New York police arrested four people, assaulted many others, including congressional candidate Daria Lisa Avila Chevalier, who was knocked to the ground. Mayor Zoran Mamdani said he called President Trump and Homeland Security Secretary Mark Wayne Mullen to negotiate Belgal's release, but was rebuffed. He said he spoke to the president for 2 hours. He expressed outrage over the shooting and repeated his call to abolish ICE.
1: ICE undermines public safety. It makes us less safe. New York City will not stand by while ICE agents shoot New Yorkers. And we will not back down from the demand that so many, including myself, have put forward time and again. This is an agency that must be abolished.
0: This comes after the Trump administration ordered immigration agents to increase their daily arrest total to up to 3,000 arrests per day, up from 2,000 per day through the midterm elections. After headlines, we'll speak with Democratic congressional candidate Daria Lisa Avila Chevalier and New York City Councilmember Carmen De La Rosa. In Harrison, New Jersey, there's growing outrage over the violent detention of a man by mass federal immigration agents in a chaotic scene that was caught on video. Footage of Wednesday's incident shows a woman holding a baby and a young boy trying to hold onto a handcuffed man as federal agents attempt to push him into an unmarked SUV. Another child collapses to the pavement, wailing as bystanders attempt to intervene, shouting, "It's a kid and she's got a baby."
6: Y'all, it's a kid. Come on, Bobby, you gotta let him go. Bobby, you gotta let him go. Baby, please.
0: Some agents in the video wore masks despite a New Jersey law banning law enforcement officers from covering their faces in most cases. Meanwhile, in Chicago, the family of Silverio Villegas Gonzalez has filed a formal complaint against the Trump administration seeking damages for what they're calling the execution-style killing of the 38-year-old Mexican father of two. Villegas Gonzalez was killed by ICE agents in September 2025 in a Chicago suburb during Operation Midway Blitz. He was unarmed and had no criminal record. In a statement, Villegas' family wrote, quote, "The administration has tried to justify his death by smearing his good name with lies and false narratives, but here's the truth. After Silverio was shot, two innocent children were left without their father, and we were left without a brother and son. We're united by the same pain that every family who's been impacted by this inhumane immigration system faces," they said. The USS Abraham Lincoln aircraft carrier has finally returned to San Diego after an unprecedented 265 days at sea. During the extended deployment, there were at least eight suicide attempts amidst reports of deteriorating troop morale linked to poor conditions, food shortages, and contaminated water. The Navy faced difficulty restocking the ship after Iran blew up a key Navy logistics hub at a base in Bahrain in February. This forced the Navy to relocate its regional logistics and supply hub over 2,000 miles away to Diego Garcia in the Indian Ocean. In related news, a new congressional report reveals at least 81 U.S. military aircraft and drones have been damaged or destroyed since the U.S. launched its war against Iran. In Michigan, Democratic Senate candidate Dr. Abdul El-Sayed faced off against former Republican Congressman Mike Rogers in their first debate Thursday evening. Dr. El-Sayed criticized Rogers' support for foreign wars.
3: I've got a guy to my left over here who thinks that the best use of our money is to go fight wars abroad. What has that given us? It's part of the reason why he was in Congress. $12 trillion, the national debt blew up because he's never seen a war he didn't want us fighting. So I don't consider an ally a country that takes us to wars we don't need to fight. And I don't want to be fighting wars we don't need to fight.
0: During the debate, Mike Rogers defended the tens of millions of dollars spent by AIPAC and other pro-Israel groups in support of his campaign. He also defended his staunch support for Israel.
6: I support just staunchly their right to exist, the right to exist for the Jewish state, and the right to defend itself in a very difficult neighborhood.
7: Got 10 seconds. Is there anything Israel could do that would lose your support?
6: Listen, if they're talking about using nuclear weapons, they would definitely lose my support.
7: All right, thank you
6: very
7: much.
6: I've never heard them say that, though.
0: In Ukraine, the death toll from Russian attacks over the past 2 days has climbed to 78 after a bomb tore through two buses Thursday in the Ukrainian city of Kramatorsk near the front lines. The attack left debris and body parts littered across a road. In response, the Ukrainian President Volodymyr Zelensky criticized the Trump administration for pursuing economic ties with Russia while also serving as a mediator in efforts to end the war. The 2026 Nobel Peace Prize has been awarded to Navi Pillay, the South African-born jurist and human rights activist, for her efforts to promote peace and international law. Navi Pillay is a judge on the International Court of Justice in a case against Burma alleging genocide over the military's treatment of Rohingyas. She previously served as a judge on the International Criminal Tribunal for Rwanda and the International Criminal Court. She also served as the UN High Commissioner for Human Rights and until recently chaired the UN Independent International Commission of Inquiry on the Occupied Palestinian Territory. Last year, the commission concluded Israel was committing genocide in Gaza. This is Navi Pillay speaking about the commission's findings.
8: In our report, the commission found that the Israeli authorities and Israeli security forces committed and are continuing to commit the following underlying acts of genocide against the Palestinians in the Gaza Strip. 1, killing members of the group. 2, causing serious bodily or mental harm to members of the group. Three, deliberately inflicting on the group conditions of life calculated to bring about its physical destruction in whole or in part. And four, imposing measures intended to prevent births within the group.
0: We'll have more on the 2026 Nobel Peace Prize winner, Navi Pillay, later in the broadcast with war crimes prosecutor Reid Brody. The Justice Department's Civil Rights Division has convened a federal grand jury as it seeks a criminal indictment of Cassidy Hutchinson, the former White House aide who is a key witness to the House committee investigating the January 6, 2021 attack on the U.S. Capitol. In 2022, Cassidy testified President Trump knew the attendees at his rally outside the White House January 6 were armed with assault rifles, handguns, knives, and mace, but ordered the Secret Service to remove security magnetometers, or mags, from the rally.
9: I was in the vicinity of a conversation where I overheard the president say something to the effect of, you know, I don't effing care that they have weapons. They're not here to hurt me. Take the effing mags away. Let my people in. They can march to the Capitol from here.
0: House Democrats are calling for a probe into an alleged pay-to-play scheme involving Kimberly Guilfoyle, the U.S. ambassador to Greece. The Wall Street Journal reports Guilfoyle requested a Republican donor named Eric Dieters give her $100,000 just days before her confirmation hearing. Guilfoyle wrote to Dieters, quote, "You could just send it here. It won't show up anywhere if you wire money to American Express, please." Dieters spoke to ABC News on Thursday.
10: She was so desperate for me to send that $100,000. She said, "If you do this for me," and it's in the text messages, "I will be your ride or die in Trump world."
0: Guilfoyle is the former fiance of Donald Trump Jr. In related news, the Wall Street Journal reports Guilfoyle got into a heated argument in March with Greece's energy minister. Guilfoyle referred to the impending collapse of the Romanian government and then said, quote, "We can do that to any country we want. We can do that here," she said. In an unprecedented move, the U.S. military will live stream the execution of former Army psychiatrist Nedal Hassan, the gunman who killed 13 people at the Fort Hood military base in 2009. He's set to be executed by firing squad on December 3rd. Defense Secretary Pete Hegseth discussed the plan on the far-right Real America's Voice News channel.
11: It was a radical Islamist attack in uniform inside the ranks, and so he's going to get a firing squad of soldiers, as it should be, and we'll make sure that people are able to watch it, that it's public, because people need to understand that this is a, there's serious consequences for these types of things.
0: The execution of Nedal Hassan is set to become the first public execution in the United States since 1936, when some 20,000 people in Owensboro, Kentucky, watched a young black man hanged after he was convicted of raping a white woman. A warning to our audience, the following stories contain graphic descriptions of sexual assault. The 20-year-old former student who sued Cornell University, alleging she was gang raped by seven male students at the Chi Phi fraternity house, has reportedly gone into hiding in her parents' home after receiving death threats. Lawyers for the woman, known only as Jane Doe, described her deteriorating mental state to CNN after an escalating series of violent threats. That included a so-called swatting episode in which heavily armed police officers showed up at her family home, guns drawn, on a bogus tip that people had been killed inside. Thursday was a national day of action in solidarity with Jane Doe and against impunity for sexual abusers, with high schoolers, college students, and advocates holding walkouts, rallies, and vigils in at least 40 states. Later in the broadcast, we'll hear from protesters at Columbia University and Barnard College, and we'll hear from a Cornell student and a Cornell professor who's trying to lead a vote for no confidence in the Cornell administration. In Arizona, Democratic congressional candidate Bernadette Green Placentia says she was assaulted and raped by two men in August as she attempted to repair a damaged campaign sign late at night. Green Placentia believes the attack may have been politically motivated. She reported the alleged assault to the Maricopa County Sheriff's Office 2 weeks later, saying she was hit from behind and knocked unconscious before waking up to two men sexually assaulting her. She says she does not have a clear memory of the assault, during which she may have suffered a concussion, but she recalls one of the attackers calling her a Democratic bee. It rhymes with itch. Green Placentia said she decided to come forward to give a voice to other survivors. And President Trump's newly released financial disclosure shows that he purchased as much as $5 million in SpaceX bonds shortly before he signed a new space policy that could benefit Elon Musk and his company. In total, Trump bought up to $250 million in stocks in August, including an investment of up to $25 million in Meta, the parent company of Facebook. Such stock trading by a sitting president is unprecedented. ABC recently reported Trump made 21,000 securities trades during his first year back in office. By contrast, Joe Biden made a total of 13 trades during his entire term. In related news on Thursday, Trump honored SpaceX founder Elon Musk and other tech executives at a White House science summit. And those are some of the headlines. This is Democracy Now!, democracynow.org, The War and Peace Report. I'm Amy Goodman in New York with Juan Gonzalez in Chicago. Hi, Juan.
12: Hi, Amy, and welcome to all of our listeners and viewers across the country and around the world.
0: Well, today, Juan, we're going to be talking about your old neighborhood, Uptown in Manhattan. Protests erupted in New York City on Thursday after a federal immigration agent shot and wounded a man in his vehicle in the Marble Hill neighborhood of northern Manhattan. Seven shots rang out in quick succession just after 4 p.m. on a crowded street as people walked home from work or accompanied their children home from school. 28-year-old Oscar Belgal was struck in the neck. His 5-year-old child was in the back seat of the car. Belgal was taken to the nearby Columbia Presbyterian Allen Hospital, where hundreds of protesters gathered to demand his release, chanting, "ICE off our streets now, and we want justice." New York police arrested four people, assaulted others, including congressional candidate Dadia Lisa Avila Chevalier, who was knocked to the ground. She'll join us in a minute. In a late-night news conference, New York City Mayor Zoran Mamdani said he called President Trump and spoke to him for 2 hours and also talked to Homeland Security Secretary Mark Wayne Mullen to negotiate Belgal's release, but was unsuccessful.
1: Around 4 p.m. this afternoon, a New Yorker was shot by ICE agents in Marble Hill. Many of the facts surrounding this shooting are still unclear. ICE agents surrounded the man's vehicle before opening fire. They wore construction vests and masks that concealed their faces. There was no reasonable way to identify them as ICE agents. School had just gotten out. The street was crowded with families and children. When ICE agents opened fire, a five-year-old child was in the back seat of the car. Thank God that child is physically unharmed. For the past 2 hours, I have been on the phone with President Trump and Secretary Mullen, negotiating the release of the man ICE agents shot. Those negotiations were unsuccessful. Just moments ago, ICE put the man in an unmarked vehicle and whisked him away. Let me say this plainly. What happened today was an outrage. I stand here not just as the mayor of our city, but as someone who is proud to be an immigrant in our city. And I know that these kinds of raids, this kind of terrorizing of this city, leaves the 3 million immigrants of this city asking if they are safe here, if they belong here, if this too can be their home here. We will not normalize ICE's viciousness. We will not accept its cruelty. We know, and I have said this directly, whether to the president or to the public, ICE undermines public safety. It makes us less safe. New York City will not stand by while ICE agents shoot New Yorkers. And we will not back down from the demand that so many, including myself, have put forward time and again. This is an agency that must be abolished.
0: New York City Mayor Zoran Mamdani, late last night at a news conference. We're joined now by two guests who were also on the scene last night. New York City Council member Carmen De La Rosa represents Marble Hill, Inwood, and Washington Heights. And we're joined by Daria Lisa Avila Chevalier. She's the Democratic candidate for Congress representing Upper Manhattan and parts of the Bronx. I mean, to say the least, it was heated last night. I was there with Democracy Now!'s Nicole Salazar. Let me turn to Daria Lisa Avila Chevalier. Can you talk about what you're demanding right now as you participated in the news conference, then you marched to the hospital, hundreds were there, and then what happened to you?
13: Yeah, well, first of all, thank you, Amy, so much for having me. I had hoped that the next time we would get to speak would be under happier circumstances, but frankly, I've just been feeling enraged since yesterday, and it has been hard to process all that has happened and transpired. You know, when we were at the press conference, we were calling very clearly all of the elected officials for the abolishment of ICE. This is an agency that should have never existed to begin with. And what we saw yesterday was a prime example of why it is a terror to our communities, why it should not exist. It undermines public safety. It makes our communities feel terrorized by their own government. And we need to make sure that such an agency never comes to pass and never exists again. The fact that there were so many agents, ICE agents, HSI agents, federal agents on the scene, the NYPD was not giving elected officials much information once we were on the scene to try to understand what had happened, whether or not the child was safe. The fact that it took so long for us to get confirmation of those details, you know, all of that undermines public safety. Folks were scared, and rightfully so. You know, it was Senator Gustavo Rivera and I had to go behind HSI agents, Homeland Security Investigation agents, because they were going door to door asking neighbors for quote unquote evidence, asking them about their video cameras, asking them for more information. And we had to go behind the HSI agents to let folks know that they were under no obligation to open the door, that they were under no obligation to speak to any of these agents without a warrant. And so I want New Yorkers to know, if you see someone, even if it says police, if it's not a warrant, if they do not have a warrant, they do not have to open the door or speak to any of these agents. They will pretend to be NYPD police. They are not. You do not have to open the door to them. We, you know, went over to the press conference after that, called for abolishing ICE, called for the release of the person who had been shot, and for answers and accountability and meaningful accountability. Unfortunately, what I saw was NYPD escalating the situation where protesters were outside of the hospital trying to make sure that ICE wasn't leaving with our neighbor. And, you know, they continued to escalate the situation. As I was trying to de-escalate and telling them that the barricades were not necessary, that folks were calm, you know, the tensions continued to rise and police became more aggressive and at one point shoved me and others to the ground. You know, there were four arrests that happened yesterday. Those were completely unnecessary. The escalation, you know, was completely unnecessary. And this is why we also must demand that we get rid of and disband the SRG, because this type of response should have never happened for folks who were just simply trying to protect their neighbor.
12: Yeah, I'd like to ask Councilwoman Carmen De La Rosa. I know this neighborhood well. I lived in Inwood a few blocks away from there for nearly 20 years, especially around where this happened. This is a highly congested area, especially in the afternoon, 4 o'clock in the afternoon, people coming out of the train station, a big mall right next door to there. Haven't you and other public officials complained about previously about ICE using a target right there in that mall to gather their forces and to go out on sweeps?
14: Yes, there's been an escalating sightings of ICE at the Target parking lot, which is private property. Myself and the surrounding elected officials have come together to demand that the owner of the property stop allowing ICE onto his property. We've been told that they would discontinue any presence of ICE at the parking lot. Unfortunately, we continue to see ICE there, and it has also been the scene of neighbors protesting that presence of ICE. But we've also seen ICE in our local parks. We've seen ICE sightings and congregating at Van Cortlandt Park, in Inwood Hill Park. And this is the result of that escalating presence and unnecessary presence of ICE in our communities.
12: And how did the New York City Police Department deal with you as compared to the ICE agents and the federal authorities?
14: As Daria Lisa just said, the information coming from the NYPD was vague at best. I personally witnessed the NYPD escalating aggressively towards our community, barricading the community in, pressing barricades against our neighbors as they tried to make sure that their rights, their civil rights to protest, to show up, to speak up, were being violated. And unfortunately, I also witnessed NYPD helping the ICE vehicles whisk away our neighbors and come in and out of the hospital. So in my opinion, although we have been told that NYPD does not collaborate, there is a perception of, at the very least, coordinating efforts for ICE's entrance and exits into our hospital.
0: Daria Lisa Villas-Chevalier, witnesses have said that the ICE agent used what appeared to be a long gun, a large semi-automatic assault rifle. Can you talk about using a high-powered weapon as children are leaving school? And what does it mean for the city and also the state of New York to be a sanctuary city and state?
13: You know, Amy, I cannot think of any good reason why such a weapon would be in our city at all, held by anybody. And the fact that these cowboys who think they can just be above the law are shooting into our streets, not asking who is around, shooting into a car that had a 5-year-old child in it. That child is so traumatized now because they just witnessed his father be shot by these agents. You know, when we arrived at the scene, I asked the officers whether it was a crime scene because of the crash or a crime scene because of the shooting. And the NYPD told me that it was a crime scene because of the shooting, and yet they could not tell us whether the shooter had been apprehended, who the shooter was. No information was given to us. And so to Carmen's point, the vagueness of this really forces us to ask whether the silence here is not also complicity in ICE's actions. The fact that, you know, we saw agents change clothes, we were trying to figure out, identify which agency they were with, and no information was being given to elected officials at all levels of government.

0: neighbors, all of that is an affront to the notion that this has anything to do with public safety. We have become less safe with the presence of ICE, and we need to make sure that we are actually upholding the sanctuary policies of the city. There is no reason why NYPD should be collaborating this way, even just by standing around. That in itself is complicity in this. And, you know, I was actually very disgusted to hear Commissioner Tisch's remarks yesterday, because just a few hours prior, public advocate Jumaane Williams reminded us that the way that the victim would be spoken about would be in a demonizing way. And just a few hours later, that is what Police Commissioner Tisch did. There is no reason for her to read out, you know, this person's past contact with police. There was no justification for anything that transpired that afternoon. And for her to do that was symboling that there are some occasions under which that is okay. There is no occasion under which this is okay. There is no excuse for allowing ICE to come into our city to shoot seven bullets into cars where there are children. It is just an outrage. And I truly have no words for just how enraging everything that transpired last night was.
1: I want to thank you both for being with us. Dottie Elisa Avila Chevalier, Democratic candidate in New York's 13th congressional district. And I want to thank New York City Councilmember Carmen de la Rosa. Coming up, the 2026 Nobel Peace Prize has been awarded to Navi Pillay, the South African-born jurist and human rights activist. Stay with us.

0: La Jura, the oath by Chicano Batman, performing in our Democracy Now! Studio. This is Democracy Now!, democracynow.org, the War and Peace Report. I'm Amy Goodman with Juan Gonzalez. The Norwegian Nobel Committee has announced the winner of the 2026 Nobel Peace Prize. This is chair of the Nobel Committee speaking in Oslo this morning.
1: The Nobel Peace Prize for 2026 goes to a person who, with exceptional courage and integrity, has led the way towards a more comprehensive global legal order. This year's laureate has been instrumental in ensuring that war crimes, crimes against humanity, and genocide are prosecuted. The Norwegian Nobel Committee has decided to award the Nobel Peace Prize for 2026 to Navathanam Navi Pillai for her efforts to promote peace and international law.
0: The South African human rights lawyer and international jurist, Navi Pillay, has been the United Nations High Commissioner for Human Rights and a judge at both the International Criminal Court and at an international tribunal investigating the 1994 genocide in Rwanda. Most recently, she led the UN Independent International Commission of Inquiry that it concluded that Israel had committed genocide in Gaza. Navi Pillay is now 85 years old. She was born into an Indian Tamil family in apartheid South Africa, the first woman to start a law practice in Natal, South Africa, in 1967. She began her legal career defending anti-apartheid activists, including Nelson Mandela, exposing torture and helping establish key rights for prisoners on Robben Island. The Nobel Committee also praised

0: finished her work in South Africa.
1: A common thread runs from her early work defending Nelson Mandela and others who stood up against apartheid to her service as a judge in some of the key international court cases of our time.
0: Navi Pillay was in Nuremberg, Germany, at an annual conference of human rights lawyers and judges when she got the news this morning.
2: If you clap a little bit more, I may share this prize with Trump. The last thing I did is the delivery of the report on Gaza, naming what's happening there as genocide.
3: Yeah.
2: Bravo!
0: Meanwhile, Israel's foreign ministry took to X to denounce the awarding of the Nobel Peace Prize to Navi Pillay, calling it a, quote, grotesque weaponization of an award to legitimize anti-Israel hatred and prejudice, unquote. This is Navi Pillay speaking to Reuters last year about her genocide findings as the chair of the UN Independent International Commission of Inquiry on the Occupied Palestinian Territories.
2: Genocide is occurring in Gaza. We haven't gone into Palestine yet. We will, because this is a permanent commission. And we named the three individuals that we felt were responsible. And we said, and the one is the prime minister, the other the president, and the third is the former minister of defense. And we said that since they acted as agents of the state, then the state of Israel is responsible. Today we witness in real time how the promise of never again is broken and tested in the eyes of the world. The ongoing genocide in Gaza is a moral outrage and a legal emergency.
0: For more, we're joined here in our New York studio by war crimes prosecutor Reed Brody, member of the International Commission of Jurists, served as a member of the United Nations Group of Human Rights Experts on Nicaragua. He's also the author of To Catch a Dictator, The Pursuit and Trial of Hissein Habre. First, Reed, your response to Navi Pillay being chosen as the 2026 Nobel Peace Laureate.
4: This was just wonderful. I mean, I love Navi Pillay. I mean, everybody in the human rights movement reveres Navi Pillay, who actually embodies the last 60 years of work for human rights and the rule of law from a anti-apartheid lawyer and judge in South Africa to the tribunals on Rwanda and the ICC as High Commissioner for Human Rights, not just being the first woman in all of these things, but actually, or the first African, but actually, you know, breaking new ground on genocide, on LGBT issues, on women's issues. And it's also a stinging rebuke to Donald Trump. You know, Donald Trump is fighting, and the Nobel Committee did not mention Donald Trump, but his name was omnipresent in what they said. I mean, this Donald Trump is sanctioning judges, fighting for a world in which, you know, might makes right, in which there is no accountability. And Navi Pillay represents the exact opposite of that. The rule of law, accountability for the worst crimes, you know, the rule of law rather than the law of the jungle.
5: And Reed, it's not only a rebuke, obviously, of Donald Trump, but the decision of the Nobel Committee to choose Navi Pillay at this particular time in terms of the impact on Israel and the growing isolation of Israel worldwide. Could you talk about that as well?
4: Well, of course, you know, Navi Pillay was the head of the UN Independent Commission that was looking into abuses in the occupied territories. I'm on a similar commission for Nicaragua. And she found, you know, with her, you know, beyond a reasonable doubt, reasonable grounds to believe that Israel was committing genocide. And she backed that up, you know, through thousands of interviews, through, you know, forensic proof. And I think around the world, people can cite the work that Navi Pillay has done on this. When people say that Israel is engaged in genocide, they have this imprimatur from a quasi-judicial body of the United Nations, you know, led by one of the most distinguished judges in the world.
0: And if you could comment on the comments of the Nobel Committee around right now, the international legal order and what international human rights law is about.
4: Well, I think that's the most important thing here. I mean, this, we are living in a moment, as you have had on your show several times, in which the entire architecture of international law and accountability is under attack. The United States, which has vowed to dismantle the International Criminal Court, the court that she used to sit on, brick by brick, which is sanctioning the judges, like as she was once a judge of the ICC. We understand new sanctions for the United States are coming down. And here is somebody who represents the exact opposite, who represents exactly that so-called international law, those rogue international judges that the United States is going up. So this is such an important moment.
0: And interesting, she got the news in Nuremberg, Germany, the significance of Nuremberg and the Nuremberg trials for the establishment of international law.
4: Absolutely. I mean, the Nuremberg is the genesis of international accountability. It's the genesis of never again. It's the first international tribunal that held state actors responsible for crimes against humanity, which talked about aggression as the supreme international crime. And in Nuremberg, she's on the board of the Nuremberg Academy, and there's a, in fact, one of the last times I saw Navi Pillay was in Nuremberg, where they hold these regular meetings of judges and lawyers to promote the legacy of Nuremberg and the Nuremberg principles, which stand for this idea that no one is above the law. And, you know, very importantly, I mean, the United States, Russia, Soviet Union, France, and the Great Britain were the powers that created the International Military Tribunal. And the U.S. prosecutor, Judge Jackson, said, you know, we are, you know, it's the Germans who are in front of us today, but this law has to apply to everyone.
0: I wanted to ask you a question on a separate issue, and that is the issue of Nicaragua. We have the latest news that the United States has sent a Nicaragua torture victim back to, deported him to Nicaragua, a Nicaraguan exile who was imprisoned and tortured after protesting against the country's government, was deported by the U.S. back to Nicaragua, where he was immediately imprisoned this past week. If you can talk about your role in investigating Nicaragua, and it's very interesting to speak to you, given that, 40 years ago, you were one of the leading critics and investigators of the Contra war crime atrocities against the San Sandinistas.
4: Well, I mean, so today, of course, Nicaragua has become a dictatorship led by Daniel Ortega, in which, you know, there are no human rights, there is no civic space, in which 453 Nicaraguans have been stripped of their nationality, expelled. One-tenth of the Nicaraguan population has fled abroad, and many are in the United States. Some of them old Sandinista leaders, many of them who were expelled by Nicaragua to the United States. And unfortunately, a number of them, Nicaragua once put 222 dissidents on a plane to the United States. As of today, six of those people have been in ICE detention. And, you know, Marco Rubio, the United States considers Nicaragua to be a dictatorship. The U.S. government has coordinated international efforts to isolate Nicaragua, including a recent meeting of the Organization of American States that were devoted to Nicaragua. And yet what we're seeing is that Nicaraguan dissidents are being picked up by ICE, And in this case, returned to Nicaragua, where they are rearrested. In other cases, Nicaraguans are being sent around the world. There are Nicaraguans who have been deported to the Central African Republic. A few weeks ago, one of the 222 Nicaraguans who was expelled on a plane, a leading journalist, Luis Galeano, on whose show I've been many times, was arrested by ICE. And still, now he's out on bail, but he still faces deportation hearings.
0: And your title on the commission investigating Nicaragua released the report?
4: I'm a member of the United Nations group of human rights experts on Nicaragua, similar to the one that Navi Pillay was the chair of for the occupied Palestinian territories.
0: In which she found genocide.
4: In which she found that Israel had been engaged in genocide.
0: I want to thank you so much for being with us. Reid Brody, war crimes prosecutor, member of the International Commission of Jurists, has served, as he said, as a member of the United Nations group of human rights experts on Nicaragua. Coming up, we look at the ongoing fallout from Cornell University's handling of an alleged gang rape of a Cornell undergraduate at a college fraternity house. Stay with us.
3: Tu hermana, tu hija, Tamara, Pamela, Valentina. Yo puedo ser tu gran amiga, incluso tu compañera de vida. Yo puedo ser tu gran aliada, la que aconseja y la que apaña.

0: Anti-Patriarcha, Anti-Patriarchy by Anna Tijoux. This is Democracy Now!, democracynow.org. I'm Amy Goodman with Juan Gonzalez. We turn now to the national outcry over the recent revelations of sexual assault at Cornell University. And a warning to our audience, the following stories contain graphic descriptions of sexual assault. The former student who has sued Cornell University, alleging she was gang raped in 2024 by seven male students at the Chi Phi fraternity house, has reportedly gone into hiding in her parents' home after receiving death threats. Lawyers for the woman, known only as Jane Doe, describe her deteriorating mental state to CNN after an escalating series of violent threats. That included a so-called swatting episode in which heavily armed police officers showed up at her family home, guns drawn, on a bogus tip that people had been killed inside. Since Jane Doe filed her civil suit, prosecutors have reopened a criminal investigation, and New York Governor Kathy Hochul appointed Attorney General Letitia James as special prosecutor in the case. Cornell University hired Sally Yates, a top former U.S. Justice Department lawyer, to lead an independent review of how the school handled the allegations. Thursday was a national day of action in solidarity with Jane Doe and against impunity for sexual abusers, with high schoolers, college students, advocates holding walkouts, rallies, vigils in 40 states. Here in New York, scores of students from Columbia University and Barnard College protested outside Columbia's gates, demanding administrators cut ties with associates of the late convicted sex trafficker Jeffrey Epstein, including Barnard College trustee Francine Lefrak, who was invited to spend a holiday with Jeffrey Epstein in 2010, 2 years after Epstein was convicted of soliciting prostitution from a minor. This is Marisol Boniface, a sophomore at Barnard College.
1: As I reel in the actions of Cornell University, I remind myself that Jane Doe's case is not one standalone incident. It is a campus rape culture that is permitted on every campus nationwide. It is a culture of ignoring survivors and diminishing their demands, and it is a system that maintains sexual assaulters in their powerful positions.
0: Meanwhile, at Cornell University, faculty members introduced a resolution calling for a no-confidence vote in university administrators' handling of the alleged gang rape at a fraternity house. On Wednesday, students held a sit-in on campus following a large demonstration on campus Monday. This is student protester Saya Taylor speaking Monday.
2: Jane Doe deserved an administration that delivered a fair and proper judicial process. Jane Doe deserved a police department that would actually follow up on her case. Instead, she was silenced. Her rape is free to walk the grounds of Cornell under a system that chose the university over the student.
0: For more, we're joined by Saya Taylor from Ithaca, New York. She's a sophomore at Cornell University, majoring in environment, sustainability, and government, a member of the Students for a Democrat at Cornell. And we're joined from Ithaca by Paul Ortiz, professor of labor history at Cornell University, leading, sponsoring faculty senator for the vote of no confidence resolution. Let's begin with you, Professor Ortiz. What actually are you calling for? What is this vote?
3: Amy, this is a resolution that states that the faculty has no confidence in the ability of the central administration of Cornell to effectively address the ongoing crisis of sexual assault at Cornell. Students have been approaching faculty, Amy, many of us have been holding open office hours, and the number one message that Cornell students have is that the Jane Doe's ordeal is the tip of the iceberg, that there have been many, many other cases where women have been sexually assaulted and raped at Cornell University, and they're afraid of coming forward. They're afraid of going to the authorities because the investigation may be botched or they may be shamed. And so after hearing student after student coming in, and Amy, not just students, current students, but alumni, I've had alumni share stories about how they were raped at Cornell in years past. And so this is what leads us to call for a vote of no confidence in Cornell's central administration.
4: And Professor Ortiz, how do you respond to those who say that this is a largely a symbolic vote if it occurs and will not lead to the removal of the president or the provost?
3: Well, we responded to that by saying the many people approached us as we were putting this resolution together. This was a collective process. And what we came up with was that even if you could remove Mike Kotlikoff or other administrators, and believe me, there are many students and many faculty who would like nothing less. The problem is if you remove one person, it doesn't change the culture. It doesn't change the culture of rape culture on campus. It doesn't change the fact that generations of Cornell students and staff and alumni have been victims of sexual assault, and the central administration has failed to address those traumas. And so it sometimes Americans have this idea that if you just replace the person at the top, things will change. Well, this wouldn't change anything at Cornell.
0: I want to go back to our guest, the student, Saya Taylor, who is 18 years old and a sophomore at Cornell University. If you can explain what you understood took place, this was several years ago when Jane Doe, as we are calling her, says she went into this frat house, Chi Phi, and says she was raped by seven male students. At this point, the college newspaper has named those students, right? Two of them expelled and several of them still going to class. One was assigned writing an essay. And so we saw signs on campus that protests were holding saying sentencing, not essays. Can you explain what you understood took place and why this has exploded on the campus now, Saya?
5: What took place, as released by the Cornell Daily Sun, was a very horrific, very detailed, and very graphic incident. What happened to Jane Doe wasn't just the fact that she went to the Chi Phi house and seven men took advantage of her. The entire system of Cornell University failed her. Students are outraged not because they're outraged solely at these seven men. They're outraged at the system that the university perpetrates. Rape culture and sexual assault culture thrives on campus. Even though I am a sophomore and I'm 18 years old, in my one full year that I've seen Cornell University, I have seen it firsthand where Cornell has a very corrupt judicial process. They would rather brush many cases under the rug than actually give people fair trials, fair investigations, and fair due process. So the true outrage in this case doesn't just come from what happened to Jane Doe. It comes from the fact that it could have happened to anybody on campus, and they still would have not received any justice.
4: And Saya, I wanted to ask you, at universities across the country, faculty and staff every year undergo training on sexual harassment and sexual assault and what to do about it and the Title IX requirements. And yet these events continue to happen. What is fundamentally wrong with the process that these universities are undertaking to educate their students and staff?
5: As a member of Students for a Democratic Cornell, us, our organization, along with 40 other coalition partners on campus, released five demands that we want the university to see and to put into action in response to this case. And one of the demands does indeed talk about how mandatory sexual assault prevention training needs to take place. As it stands right now at Cornell University, you need to complete a module in the summer before you become a freshman at Cornell. It is 30 minutes long, and most students that I've interacted with have entirely skipped it. And even besides for the education level, Cornell University does not make sexual assault seem like a big thing. They make sexual assault prevention modules into a quick 30-minute course, which is not the severity that this situation or that these events require.
0: Let me ask Professor Ortiz, just going through what has taken place. Jane Doe said in the lawsuit that she arrived at the Chi Phi fraternity house one night to meet a friend, despite already being intoxicated. She says two of the frat brothers, including her friend, pressured her to snort ketamine and gave her marijuana. She says they proposed a threesome. She was too impaired to consent, then raped her. One of the men then sent a Snapchat message to a fraternity group that chat saying that there was, quote, free bleep upstairs. For the next several hours, Jane Doe says the seven named plaintiffs in the lawsuit took turns assaulting her. Now, Governor Hochul has called for an end to the intoxication loophole. I think 20 states have this, that says if you're intoxicated, you can't charge something like rape. And it is said that the Cornell police, in handing over the case to the Ithaca police and to the DA, omitted the phrase that she said, "I am 100% sure I was raped." Professor Ortiz.
3: Yes, these are all facts, Amy. And I think this is the reason that Jane Doe's ordeal has galvanized students, faculty, alumni, and we're hearing from people all across the country. My students have approached me, all women, to talk about their ordeals. And the reason Jane Doe's case galvanized them is they said, we recognize our ordeal at Cornell and Jane Doe's experiences. We have been sexually assaulted. And when we tried to speak out, we were silenced. There is a real culture of fear at Cornell, Amy. It's not just Cornell, but we're focusing on Cornell right now. Students have been afraid to speak out and to say anything that the administration might view as being unpopular. We know that there was repression of pro-Palestinian protesters, of anti-war protesters. What my students report to me is there's a continuum of fear about speaking out to any experience that the university doesn't want us to be being made public.
0: Shut down. Was Chi Phi shut down?
3: Yes, it was shut down. And Amy, this morning, there was a powerful op-ed written by a former Chi Phi member in the Cornell Daily Sun. And I really want to lift up the Daily Sun as really a beacon of amazing reporting on campus, the independent student newspaper. But that former member of Chi Phi detailed the brutal hazing and very sexualized hazing rituals.
0: We have to leave it there, but I want to thank you so much for being with us. We'll certainly continue to cover this case. Paul Ortiz, professor of labor history at Cornell, and Saya Taylor, 18-year-old sophomore at Cornell, majoring in environment, sustainability, and government, member of the Students for a Democrat at Cornell. That does it for our show. Steal the Story, Please. The documentary about Democracy Now! 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If you live in Canada and the United States, you can watch the film in your own home, be part of the post-screening question and answer with me and the filmmakers, moderated by the Pulitzer Prize-winning journalist Maria Hinojosa. Find out more at stealthestory.org. I'm Amy Goodman with Juan Gonzalez.
6: 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Weather-wise, we're sitting at 48 degrees. We're looking for a high of 82 and sunny, however. Oh, 82 degrees. Is it really October? Tonight, 58 for the low, partly cloudy. Saturday, 73, mostly cloudy, then a chance of showers, 30%. Saturday night, low of 57 and 90% chance of showers. Sunday, still more rain, 50% chance of showers, a high of 70. Sunday night, the low of 56, partly cloudy. Okay. Let's start out with Sharon Jones and the Dap Kings with a particular idea.

Oh, yeah. That's right. I ain't fooling around either. You know why? Because I can boogie woogie. That's why. All night. Now, you know what the boogie woogie is, don't you? It's when you lay it down like this with the left hand, 8 to the bar. 1, 2, 3, 4, 5, 6, 7, 8. 1, 2, 3, 4, 5, 6, 7, 8. See what I mean? Three, four, five, six, seven, eight, one, two, three, four, five, six, seven, eight. Then you tickle a little with the right hand like this.

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Now, break it up. 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It's in me. It got to come out. I can't help it. 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Just an old piano and a knockdown bass. The drummer man, the guy they call 8-Beat Back. You remember Doc Beat Me, Daddy Slack Man, better than chicken fat and bacon grease. Come along with me, boy, down the road a piece to Anaheim.

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Axel Schwingenberger. He can really swing, yes. And he'll do a boogie-woogie like this. 25 minutes. Don't even break a sweat. Wearing a heavy woolen coat. It's like a machine. I'm gonna try and beat his record now. Don't worry, you'll be home in time for Saturday Night Live, the season finale.

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Like Albert Ammons, all right? 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How about like Fess, Professor Longhair? What do you say? Diamonds. 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Like Pine Top Smith, the originator. 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

kicks. 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

0: Was that 25 minutes? 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Thank you.
1: Oh, yeah.
0: Wow. I hurt myself.
1: Boogie Woogie, it's coming up. That's Rob Rio from Live in Anaheim and Stomp Like Albert. Boogie Woogie coming up. Oh, nope, that's the wrong one. Rob Rio, the boss of Boogie Woogie and Down the Road in Anaheim. Something weird happened here. And before that, it was Craig Brenner himself from Passages and Toots Boogie Woogie. Grateful Dead from the Mars Hotel and U.S. Blues. And we start out with Sharon Jones and the Dap Kings from Give People What They Want and People Don't Get What They Deserve. Okay, I think that is true. Let's take care of each other. Alrighty. Let's look at the community calendar. Arsenic and Old Lace, October 9th, 7:30 at the historic Brown County Playhouse. Shorty's Bar and Grill with Dead Giveaway. Salsa Night in the La Cica Cuesta at the Blockhouse. That's at 8 o'clock. Silent Alert, Brown County Inn, 8 to 11. I'll give you one more. Emo Night at the Bluebird Nightclub, and that starts at 9. Our complete calendar listing is available at WFHB.org. 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Okay. I guess we could get back to some tunes. Let me adjust something in here. Okay. Here's the Jerry Garcia Acoustic Band.

Okay. Yeah. I'm kind of chasing my tail here a little bit, but all right. It's Zetu Yoshitaka from Happy Hour and a version of Edelweiss. Wilson Pickett from It's Harder Now and Soul Survivor. Curtis Mayfield from Keep On Moving on Curtis Mayfield. And it says, move on up and start out with the Jerry Garcia Acoustic Band from Almost Acoustic and Oh, the Wind and the Rain. Okay. 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And Roots for Breakfast airs tomorrow at 8 from 8 to 10 a.m. featuring blues, bluegrass, country, and folk from a rotating lineup of WFHB hosts. 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And one more thing here. Election Day is Tuesday, November 3rd, and polls are open 6 a.m. to 6 p.m. To find your polling location, visit indianavoters.i-n.gov. Monroe County voters should check before heading out, since several polling places have changed this year. For Monroe County election information, call Election Central at 812-349-2690 or email election@c-o.monroe.i-n.u-s. All right. That will do it. Oh, what was I going to play? Let's try this. Leon Burgess.

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They complain in the east, they're paying too high.

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0: Okay. Sylvain Zingo from Changes in Boogie and Boogie. Blind Neo from Lemoyne Point. I don't know if it's lemon, it's spelled differently. Memory to the Soil. Bob Dylan from The Times They Are Changing in the North Country Blues. Leon Bridges from Happiness Anytime, Part 1, and Tears of Joy. Okay. 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And weather-wise, we're sitting at 51 degrees. It says we're looking for a high of 82 and sunny. We'll see if we get there. Partly cloudy and 58 tonight, 73 with a chance of rain later in the day on Saturday. Saturday night, 90% chance of rain, 57. Sunday, 50% chance of rain and 70. And then Sunday night, low of 56, partly cloudy. Okay. That would bring us to Bird Note.
1: This is Bird Note. It's a wistful moment when your backyard swallows, or bluebirds, depart each fall, like the tree swallows we're hearing now. Still, it's a comfort to know you provided a nest box for them to raise their young. The nest box served the birds well. But by October, it's time for one last duty, to clean it out. Cleaning will reduce the incidence of parasites in the box and will make it more inviting to next spring's potential tenants. It will also help you know for sure if it gets used again. Some experts recommend removing old nests into a plastic bag for disposal. Use gloves and a dust mask to avoid exposure to any avian diseases. Use a stiff brush or scraping tool to further clean the interior. Some people opt to disinfect the box with hot soapy water or even a mild bleach solution. A grubby bit of work, perhaps. But you'll be glad when next spring, those avian gems, like the eastern bluebirds, grace your landscape once again. See a video about how to clean a nest box when you come to our website, birdnote.org. I'm Mary McCann. BirdNote gives you the sounds of birds every day, and you get the sights as well when you follow us on Instagram at BirdNote Radio.
0: Okie dokie. I like BirdNote. All righty. Let's see if I can manage to organize my stuff here. It's 10:03. At 51 degrees, and we're back to the tunes. Here's Nick Drake.

there, buddy, you better leave my woman alone. There ain't nothing on the street she can't get right here at home, cause you've been digging my potatoes, trampling on my vine. And I got a special plan, I've been resting here. I got a special plan, I've been resting here. I got a very special plan, I've been resting right here upon my mind.

Oh, boy. If that isn't boogie-woogie, I don't know what it is. As if I was the expert about such things. Rob Rio from Banking on the Boogie and Saturday Night Special. Professor Longhair from Big Chief and Tipandina. Tina. Super Pickers from Blues on the Ceiling and Digging My Potatoes. The Police from Synchronicity and Walking in Your Footsteps. 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Okay. Let's go to the calendar again. 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Sets at 9:30 a.m. and 11 a.m. Also at the final Fair of the Arts in, at the Fernandez Plaza in front of the City Hall. Okay. Oh, you know what? I'm still on the 10th. Okay. Our complete calendar listing is available at WFHB.org. 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More details at bluebird.ws. Okie dokie. I guess I could play a few more tunes. This is somebody called Fernanrico 7. Let's try this.

0: party. Miles Davis from Someday My Prince Will Come, and the tune was I Thought About You. Sylvan Zingo from Changes in Boogie and Chances in Boogie Woogie. Changes in Boogie Woogie. That's coming up. Tomorrow at Saturday's Child, it'll be the Boogie Woogie, and Sunday at the Busker Chumley Indiana Theater. A lot of fun. Grateful Dead from the Fillmore East to 1169, doing that rag. And we start out with Federico 7 from Brazil Libro and 40 Dias. Okay. 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Okay. The Brown County Hour is now on WFHB every Wednesday at 6. First Wednesday bring the full show, music, stories, and artists and characters of the Hill Country. Other weeks bring local musicians live in studio and favorites from the archive. A little of this and a little of that Wednesdays at 6 o'clock. I got one more thing to give you here.
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0: Okay. Oh, back to the tunes. Here's Ella Fitzgerald from the Lost Berlin tapes.
3: Thank you, ladies and gentlemen. We thought we'd put a little twist in there for you.
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Thank you, ladies and gentlemen. Thank you.

0: Oh, yeah. Lip-Bone Redding. From Hop the Fence, Love is the Answer to World Peace. We're learning a little late here. Frank Morgan and Abby Lincoln. From A Lovesome Thing and Holy Earth. And Ella Fitzgerald with Something, Someone to Watch Over Me. Okay. 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I'm a bit over time, but coming up, economic update. 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
2: Welcome, friends, to another edition of Economic Update, a weekly program devoted to the economic dimensions of our lives and those of our children. I'm your host, Richard Wolf. I'm going to begin today by talking about a number of items in the news that many of you have asked me to speak to. President Trump recently made a proposal, rather offhand, but man, looks like he was thinking about it. He's going to offer, or he did offer, $5,000 per adult if the midterm elections scheduled for early November return enough Republican candidates to keep that party in control of the U.S. Congress. And you've asked me to comment on Mr. Trump's offer. Here we go. Number one, it is illegal. There are laws all across the United States, as there have been for decades, that it is a crime to offer money to anyone to vote in a particular way. It's a kind of bribery outlawed by the law. Why our chief executive would say such a thing, well, I'll leave that to you. Number two, from everything we know from the tax forms released by Mr. Trump that were forced on him to release, he doesn't have nearly enough money to do this. If you multiply the number of adults by $5,000 each, you get in the neighborhood of $1.3 trillion. That's over $1 trillion more than Mr. Trump has ever claimed he has. And the real estimates indicates even more than that. So he doesn't have the money, nor do the Republican National Committee of his party have money like that, nothing like that. And Mr. Elon Musk isn't a trillionaire yet, so he can't do it either. Therefore, what are they going to do? They could take taxpayer money. The government has that. And then we would be getting our tax dollars back. We would be paying in, and then some of that money would come back to us in cash. But if that were done, how would that be paid for? Excuse me. Either you'd have to take the money away from other things the government is doing, you know, like highways or schools or any of the other things, or you could borrow the money. And knowing our politicians for who they are, they borrow the money. Okay, let's look at that. We are currently experiencing some of the highest interest rates on government debt in our history as a country. Adding $1 trillion of new borrowing by the government will drive interest rates up, sharply up. Mortgage rates are again at 7%. Nobody can buy and afford to buy a house at 7%. But if the government has to borrow $1 trillion to pay off Mr. Trump's bribery effort, well, it's going to raise interest rates, raise our deficit, do all the things the Republican Party says it's against. Nor is it clear, as it once was, that the rest of the world will keep lending to the United States government. One of the reasons interest rates are going up is because lenders, both American and foreign, are getting nervous about lending to a government as deeply in debt as the United States has become. And by the way, why? Because that's how we pay for the wars. We borrow the money. We wouldn't dare tax the American people to pay for the wars, because then the American people would bring those wars to an end in a hurry. Wow, Mr. Trump, you're really flying off the handle these days. Next, there's an aspect of American history, recent history, that seems very poorly understood, and that led me to prepare this segment. In the three or four centuries, 17th, 18th, 19th, even the 20th century, early part of it anyway, the world was shaped in fundamental ways by the explosion of the capitalist economic system from the areas where it first appeared in its modern form, England in the 17th century, then Western Europe, and eventually the whole world. The way that was organized was by something called colonialism. Capitalism is a system, as you already know, that has to expand. Who's a successful business person? The one making a profit. And how do we know that they're successful? Because they're smart enough to take the profit and plow it back into the business. Growing your business is the way to stay ahead of your competition. In other words, growth is what you need to survive. Well, imagine a system like that. It immediately outgrows wherever it starts, because it has to. It has to find new sources of food to feed the workers. It has to find new workers when it runs out of those where it starts, because it's always having to grow. So the European countries where it began, Britain, France, Germany, Italy, so on, eventually carved up the whole world, didn't they? The United States began as a colony of Great Britain. Canada, likewise, and so on and so forth. The whole world carved up and organized by the Europeans. To do what? To take the wealth of those parts of the world and move it as much as possible to those places in Europe. If you visit a little country, a little northwest corner of Europe called Belgium, you'll see quickly, it's not much. Coastline, grass, but it became very wealthy. A wealthy Western country. How? Because it took over something called the Congo, a landmass much larger than Belgium, with many more people and many more resources. And it organized them to funnel that wealth to Belgium. And that's what the French did, and that's what the British did, and that's what the Germans did, and that's what the Spanish did, and that's what the Portuguese did. You get the picture. Russia did it too. The United States, after it became independent, declared Latin America, that Western Hemisphere. Remember the Monroe Doctrine? Oh. But then here's where the history starts falling away. What was the end of that colonial period? Four centuries of building a real-world economy around serving Europe and the United States and Japan, who joined late. Well, the whole world was organized to produce a center, rich and powerful, and a periphery, a hinterland, the Germans used to call it, a country in the back that delivers to you food, raw materials, and working people, moving off the country into the city. You all know the story. Well, here's how it culminated. It culminated when there was no more land to be taken. When you had taken every European country that could, took what it could. Now the only way for these countries to grow, which they still had to do, because that's how capitalism works, was to bump up against each other. So the British would take from the Russians, and the Russians would take it from the Persians, or whoever. And that culminated, as of course we can see it would, in the two worst wars in the history of the human race, World Wars I and II, killing many tens of millions of people, with one exception, the United States. Very important for you to understand. Because air power and air travel was very underdeveloped in the 1940s, the Pacific and Atlantic Ocean protected the United States. I'll give you just one statistic. How many Russians died in World War II? Answer, about 25 million. How many Americans died in World War II? About 400,000. Do you understand? No comparison. Total disaster in Russia. Nothing like that in the United States. But here's the big point. When the colonial powers finished the four centuries of colonialism by literally blowing each other up, they were all finished, destroyed, done in 1945, with one exception, the United States. And you know what the United States did? It inherited the colonialisms of the past. They couldn't maintain their empires. The jewel of the British Empire, India, gone. Mahatma Gandhi led them out of that empire. And the same happened to all the others. In came the Americans. They hadn't been blown away. Other than Pearl Harbor, no bomb fell on the United States. The Americans went in with the money to buy whatever was for sale because nobody else could buy it. Americans lent money all over the world to enable people to buy American products to keep Americans working at the expense of their own people's jobs. We became the global hegemon. That's why it went to America's head in the second half of the 20th century. We are so rich, so powerful, it must be something exceptional about us. No, it wasn't. It had to do with a world prepared over four centuries to deliver all its empires to you to become the emperor extraordinaire. And that's what's ending now, friends. As China, India, all of the third world, the global south, watch as the Europeans fade out of the picture and the Americans try desperately to hold on to the empire they inherited, not understanding it's over. We've come to the end of the first half of today's show. Please stay with us for a remarkable interview that will return in a few moments. Welcome back, friends, to the second half of today's economic update. I am very, very happy and pleased to bring back to our microphones and camera Dave Zirin. He's an American political sports writer, author, and cultural commentator. He serves as sports editor for The Nation magazine and is the creator of Edge of Sports, where he explores the political and social issues shaping the world of sports. Most recently, Dave Zirin is the best-selling New York Times author of the book about Howard Zinn. It's called The People's Historian, The Outsized Life of Howard Zinn. Having worked on occasion with Mr. Zinn myself, this is a very important event for me personally, and I thought it would be of interest to everyone. So first of all, Dave, thank you very much for joining us.
3: Oh, it's great to be here. Thanks so much for having me.
2: So let me start off right off the bat. Tell me, why did you write a book about Howard Zinn?
3: Well, I certainly never thought I would. I mean, I'm a sports writer by trade. Howard, of course, passed away 16 years ago in 2010. But at the end of his life, we got to know each other quite well. And I toured with him and I would ask him questions and interview him on stage. So I really did get to know him. And I remember once saying to him off stage that what we need is a people's history of Howard Zinn. You know, and he, of course, wrote a people's history of the United States. And he laughed at that and sort of poo-pooed it because he was never an ego guy. He was always a history guy, a movement guy, an activist guy, a change guy. And so he sort of poo-pooed me on that. But I started thinking about it a great deal about 6 years ago, because so many people started asking me, what would Howard say about our current landscape, whether it's the rise of Trumpism, whether it's the rise of, you know, economic and political dictatorship, whether it's about the Black Lives Matter movement. People were asking me what I thought Howard would think. And I don't believe in answering for people who can't answer for themselves, but I did think that given Howard's over 70 years as a movement activist, and given how much he wrote and spoke about the movements themselves, that I believe that his life was so rich for lessons for people today. and especially his ability to maintain a grounded political optimism rooted in history, which I think our movements miss greatly in 2026. So that's why I wrote the book. It's part history of Howard and part an understanding of what his legacy means for 2026. It's getting a great response so far. I couldn't be more gratified.
2: Well, my second question comes right out of what you say. In particular, I'm interested in that positive attitude that he had. My interactions with him many, many years ago, if I have my memory right, is he was teaching at Boston University and got into a fight. That's not a good way to put it. The president of that university thought it would be a clever political advancement for his ambitions to go and single out Howard as a professor he would hound out of his job or one way or another, and then champion around right-wing circles, having gotten rid of this personality. And I got caught up, because I was in Cambridge at the time, in a defense committee and a support, because there were many people that were outraged. I remember the man's name at Boston, named Silber.
3: John Silber, that's right.
2: Yeah, who went after him. Anyway, here's my question. What are the big lessons you draw? What is it, let me put it this way, what is it you want readers of this book about Howard Zinn to take away? When they've put the book down, caught up in all the rich details of his life, what is it you want them to dwell on as they go for a walk to digest the book?
3: It's a great question, Professor. And for me, I want them to really think about something that Howard said, which is that tyranny is overestimated in terms of its power. And he said, not in the short term, but in the long term, we overestimate its strength and its durability. And that's something he experienced repeatedly throughout his own life, whether it was living in the Great Depression in Brooklyn and organizing as a teenager, whether it was his time fighting the Red Scare in the late 1940s, whether it was his period as part of the Black freedom struggle, both the civil rights movement's early years in Atlanta, as well as the Student Nonviolent Coordinating Committee in the 60s, whether it was the movement against the war in Vietnam, or whether it was his movement on his campus against the aforementioned John Silber and his desire to create the new 21st century corporate campus that would completely crush the idea of a campus as being an open place for education and turn it into a kind of armed encampment for tuition hikes. That was Silber's dream, and overpaid administrators. So Howard's on the front lines of all these fights for decades. And in those times, he experienced what I think can be described as tyranny. I mean, I think we forget that now, like how a lot of these movements, which we look back on as somewhat triumphant, really experienced a great deal of ups and downs. And I try to get the reader to live, especially young readers, to live through those ups and downs with him. And hopefully that can cause them to reflect on 2026 and really think about the kinds of history that we choose to emphasize in the present moment. Because yes, this is a present moment of tyranny, of rising fascism, of just horrible, just this country is just puking up its barbarism, it seems like every day. But there are also people fighting back. There are also people trying to make their own history. And those folks, I think, when you start looking at them and highlighting them and thinking about them, you can also start seeing the beginning process for us, the kinds of social changes, or at least challenges to the current backlash that we so desperately need.
2: All right, let me segue right out of that. If Zinn was a fighter against corporatocracy, if that's even a word.
3: It is now.
2: My sense of you is that you're a bit of that also, and maybe that's what drew you to Howard and vice versa. So let me ask you, given your expertise, what's happening to sports in the United States? I was struck, I don't know if you were, I was struck at the inauguration of the second term of Mr. Trump, that up on the podium there in January of 2025 were simply lined up the current crop of mega billionaires, you know, Zuckerberg and Bezos and Elon Musk, each with their significant or not other with them. It was like, here I am, I'm the president of the billionaires. So much of what we are seeing in American politics, including the recent victories of progressives and DSAers and so on, is a reaction, I think, to the growing inequality that is stuck in our face almost every day. So from the desk of someone concerned with sports, do you see that, and how do you see that?
3: Yes. I mean, sports ownership has actually undergone a molecularly organic change in the owner's box over even the last several years. The people who've owned sports have always been, of course, the 1%, the super wealthy, with the exception of the Green Bay Packers, who are owned by the fans. But uniformly, that's who's been in charge of sports. And uniformly, these have been ruthless, at times brutal men, and almost exclusively white men is who that's been reserved for. Now, they also, though, were people who the team itself was a family business. And the team itself was something that had to be successful in order for their bottom line as wealthy people and them to be able to continue to live in the trappings of wealth. The team was the base of that. These days, you've got wealth funds, you've got private portfolios, you've got Bain Capital and all their ilk of venture capitalists. They are the ones who are now buying these teams and overspending for them by billions of dollars and just parking their money in these teams. And as we saw with the Lakers recently, flipping them after 1 year for a $2 billion profit. That whole team, I don't think, is worth $2 billion in a material sense. But they got $12 billion for it. And by the way, who paid those $12 billion? It was suspiciously Jared Kushner's brother, Josh. And suspiciously, it was also Bob Iger, who is the former CEO of Disney. Now, what makes it suspicious is that Kushner is a billionaire. Iger is not. But Kushner's whole net worth is $6 billion. I can't believe I just said just $6 billion. But the point is, it's like, how do you buy a team for $12 billion if every cent is $6 billion? Well, it's because they're being supported by Abu Dhabi wealth funds and circumventing rules about foreign ownership of these sports teams, which the commissioner of the NBA is only too happy to do because it's creating this valuation bubble among the sports teams themselves, which Adam Silver, the commissioner of the NBA, he represents ownership. He doesn't represent the best interests of the game. He represents ownership. And so ownership is more than happy to have these increased valuations. But what it's creating is a bubble. And as you know as good as anybody, Professor, bubbles are not infallible. They tend to burst. And when it does burst, you're going to see a crisis because they're not going to be able to afford some of these outrageous contractual salaries that the modern player has. So we are talking about something that's a very perilous situation because sports historically, even with all the you know what's in the owner's box, I'm going to watch my language, but even with all the you know what's in the owner's box, it was always something that was also a symbol of community cohesion. It was also a great incubator for immigrants coming into this country to come out feeling like they had a sense of connection to the country. I mean, how many times have we heard the immigrant story of the kid falling in love with baseball and having that be a roadway towards a sense of a national pride? Those days are dead as broiled chicken, Professor. And that's the problem that we're in right now.
2: Well, let me look at the other side of it. What has it meant for... Well, two groups of people, the average American sports buff, the one who, you know, who loves it, who played a little when he or she were younger and all of that. So how has this shaped sports for them on the one hand? And then on the other, and this may not be a question that I can ask, but it's in my head. What has the whole MAGA community done to sport? When we look back on this era, will we have something to say because of you and what you do, about the impact of the Trump, whatever we call it, reign on sports too. Is MAGA shaping sports in a way?
3: Wow, two terrific questions. As for the first question, sports used to be a sign of being like enjoying sports, of being a working class person, that like it was a working class that's watching sports, that's going into games, all the rest of it. Those days are also done. I mean, sports is more and more becoming something that's, first of all, in the stands, an elite experience. I mean, I'm a huge Knicks fan, and it was amazing to watch the Knicks win the title this past year. I'm from New York City. It had been 51 years. We all celebrated and loved it. But going to the games was an elite experience. You had to have an income of outrageous proportions to do so. So, you know, one of your listeners might be thinking to themselves, Professor, well, you can watch it on TV. But even that is becoming an elite experience because so many of the games are now on streaming platforms that cost money that you have to spend that money per month. You can't even buy the games individually if you so wanted to, like a pay-per-view situation. It's all about getting you on the hook for more and more money. They're bleeding us dry. You know, this process, I'm not going to use the word because it's got bad language, but I'm going to bleep it. You might have heard this. And bleepification is the word. And it's this idea that everything with all these, you know, streaming services, or whether you're talking about DoorDash, like everything's like all these things that are supposed to be these modern conveniences are actually making our lives worse. AI being probably the best example of that, or dangerous, I should say. But the MAGA part, so that's for the sports fan, we're talking about it becoming something elite and being priced out of the working class. If you're talking about the MAGA sports effect, I mean, that's been about hypocrisy to me, because when black players were speaking out against police violence, Fox News told them to shut up and play and said, we don't want to hear from athletes. But now every time a right-wing athlete says something racist, sexist, homophobic, transphobic, Fox News and Donald Trump are rushing to their defense. Or in the case of Donald Trump, adding to the sexism in sports, like he did with the U.S. men's hockey team, where he made fun of the women's team in front of the players and got them all to laugh, making them complicit in his own sexism. Really just disgusting stuff by MAGA and their influence on sports. And Trump, who's always been a colossal sports fan and, you know, really always just wants to be in the middle of it. But everything he touches turns to bleep. He's like King Midas in reverse. So he goes to the Knicks game. It becomes the only game that they lose in the finals is the one that he's attending. He becomes all about I'm Mr. World Cup, and he humiliates the U.S. team by trying to get a penalty, by getting a penalty removed using his oligarchical weight on the pathetic lickspittle head of FIFA, a man named Gianni Infantino. So I think MAGA has done immeasurable harm to sports, and they've shown themselves to be people of the first hypocrisy. Not that that's ever bothered them.
2: I wish we had more time, but we don't, Dave. I really appreciate your coming on the show and talking with us. And again, to my audience, Howard Zinn was a giant, and a book about him by Dave is an experience I would urge you all to share. And as always, to my audience, I say, I look forward to speaking with you again next week.
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0: Russia's growing resistance to the nationwide push to revive the nuclear power industry. And Cass Mutta, professor of international affairs at the University of Georgia, who provides an overview of rising support for European far-right parties and the parallel success of parties on the left. But first, we begin with a summary of some of the week's underreported news stories.
1: British counterterrorism police are investigating a mysterious incident near the British airbase in Fairford, used by the U.S. Air Force for bomber operations during the Trump regime's war on Iran. Five British men in their 20s were arrested near the base after three suspicious vans were discovered in the village of Welford. The men were detained on explosives charges and later on suspicion of preparing a terrorist act. But police found no explosives in the vehicles, only gasoline, and all five suspects were released on strict bail while the investigation continues. The case became more puzzling when The Guardian reported that one of the suspects himself had called the police before the arrests. The incident triggered a major security operation, including bomb disposal teams and the evacuation of about 85 households. British counterterrorism officials say they are investigating whether the men could have been acting knowingly or unknowingly on behalf of a foreign government, but have not established that the incident was a state-sponsored terrorist plot. Iran has emerged as one line of inquiry because Tehran has previously warned that bases used to attack Iranian territory could be considered legitimate targets. U.S. Secretary of State Marco Rubio asserted that a foreign actor was involved but offered no public evidence, while Iran has denied any connection to the incident. The United Nations Security Council is engaged in a bitter dispute over whether to expand an arms embargo in Sudan, where more than 3 years of civil war between the Sudanese armed forces and the paramilitary rapid support forces has produced one of the world's worst humanitarian crises. On September 11th, the Council unanimously extended an existing weapons embargo that applies only to Darfur for just 1 month, while negotiations continue on a U.S. proposal to ban weapons shipments throughout Sudan. The war has killed up to 400,000 people, displaced roughly 14 million, and pushed parts of the country into famine. U.S. UN Ambassador Michael Waltz contends that a nationwide embargo could help pressure both sides towards signing a ceasefire while calling attention to widespread hunger, displacement, and atrocities against civilians. However, Russia, China, and Sudan oppose expanding any weapons embargo. The Security Council is expected to consider the sanctions regime again after the one-month extension expires on October 9th. With Russia and China's power to veto the UN weapons embargo expansion, reaching an agreement remains uncertain, even as Sudan's devastating war and humanitarian crisis continues. As the Trump administration dramatically expands ICE immigration detention centers, Democratic-led states are fighting the federal government and private prison companies for the right to inspect for health and safety violations. Washington, Colorado, and Massachusetts have enacted laws strengthening state oversight, arguing that privately operated federal detention centers must comply with state standards. The Trump administration and private prison operator GEO Group contend that federal immigration facilities are protected from such state regulation under the Constitution's Supremacy Clause. The battle comes amid mounting allegations of dangerous and abusive conditions. Washington State has more than 3,500 complaints about GEO Group's Northwest ICE Processing Center in Tacoma, including allegations of medical neglect, abuse, contaminated water, and rotten or insect-infested food. At the same time, the Trump administration shut down the congressionally created Office of

Immigration Detention Ombudsman, which investigated detainee deaths, medical care, and other complaints. This week's news summary was compiled by Bob Nixon. For Between the Lines, I'm Anna Manzo.

0: On September 21st, the GOP-led House Budget Committee held a field hearing in Dallas focused on creating a bipartisan fiscal commission to address the federal debt. The hearing was held at Old Parkland, a private complex owned by billionaire Republican donor Harlan Crow. Members of the public, including senior citizens and Social Security advocates, were largely kept outside, while Crow was one of the few allowed to attend the hearing. The proposed fiscal commission could provide Congress with a fast-track mechanism for cutting Social Security and Medicare benefits while allowing lawmakers to avoid direct personal responsibility for any unpopular future changes to the Social Security system. The Social Security Administration projects that the system's trust fund will be depleted in late 2032, at which point incoming payroll taxes will only cover 78% of scheduled benefits. More than 100 labor retiree and advocacy organizations oppose the establishment of a fiscal commission. Instead, these groups advocate lifting the Social Security payroll tax cap for high earners, which would close much of the long-term funding gap. Your reporter spoke with Alex Lawson, executive director of the group Social Security Works, who was thrown out of the Dallas hearing. Here he discusses the Republican Party plan to reduce Social Security program benefits and the alternative solution that would scrap the cap.
1: The billionaires know that it's deeply unpopular to cut Social Security, so they do everything they can with their puppets in Congress to hide their intentions of doing so. So their latest effort, they did a field hearing. And there are rules around what you can do and how you can have field hearings. They broke all of them because their goal wasn't to seek the input of the American people, which is what a field hearing is for. It was to hide their schemes from the American people. So they, with very little notice, moved the hearing out of D.C. so that the people couldn't show up. But show up we did in Dallas, Texas, where they moved it to. Even then, they wouldn't allow us in. And remember, this is a public hearing. They work for us. Congress works for us. But they were hiding this hearing in Dallas. And then later I found out they were hiding it in this bunker compound of billionaire Harlan Crow, who's personally bought Clarence Thomas's vote on the Supreme Court. And we had people with disabilities with us. We asked for reasonable accommodation to attend this public hearing, and they denied it. They denied it because this was designed not to seek the input of the American people, but to hide their intent of cutting Social Security benefits because they know how deeply unpopular that is. And so my goal was to get there, expose them and their billionaire funder, the billionaire who runs the shot caller of the whole thing, Harlan Crow. And that's what I did. I raised my voice there. They threw me out for doing so. But I did accomplish my goal, which was to expose what was going on here in this billionaire bunker in Dallas, Texas.
0: What do we need to know about the Republican Party agenda on Social Security, given the context that there are actuary predictions that the Social Security Trust Fund will be exhausted by sometime in late 2032, unless new legislation to address the shortfall is adopted by Congress and signed by the president? Tell us what we know about their agenda.
1: Many people don't know this, but you only pay into Social Security on the first $184,500 of income. After that, you don't pay in a nickel. So for the vast majority of the American people, you pay in all year long. You pay in on all of your income. But for a billionaire like Harlan Crow, he probably stops paying in on January 1st, a minute into the year. The trust fund was supposed to last until 2065. But because the billionaires have taken all of the money and it's above the cap, that date has pulled in to 2032. So in the next presidential administration, if Congress does nothing, there will be a 25% benefit cut for everyone now and in the future forever. On the other hand, we could just have billionaires pay the same rate on all of their income, just like the rest of us do, just like a minimum wage worker does. And then not only is there not a benefit cut of a quarter of our benefits, but we could actually increase benefits if we have billionaires and the ultra wealthy pay in on all of their income, just like the rest of us do. So the Republicans' goal is to convince people that we're going to get nothing so that we will accept less than we're owed. And they want to get people to allow them to cut our benefits, usually right around the same amount as if Congress did nothing, because they know that when given the honest facts and the choice that Americans face, the people decide every time, no, we're not going to cut hardworking people's earned benefits that they've paid into, that it's our money, we've earned it. We're not going to do that. We're just going to have billionaires pay the same rate on all of their income.
0: That was Alex Lawson, executive director of the group Social Security Works. Learn more about the plan to establish a congressional fiscal commission that could cut Social Security benefits and the widely supported alternative proposal to scrap the payroll tax cap for high earners by visiting our Between the Lines website at btlonline.org. During Climate Week actions in New York City, September 20th through the 27th, tens of thousands of activists, community organizers, scientists, government officials, and business leaders participated in more than 1,500 events that coincided with the annual meeting of the United Nations General Assembly. Climate activists took to the streets, demanding urgent action to address the climate crisis, while challenging fossil fuel expansion, corporate greenwashing, and the rapidly growing energy and water demands of AI data centers. Protesters targeted major technology companies, including OpenAI, Google, and Amazon, underscoring activists' argument that the promise of technological innovation and corporate climate pledges must be matched by concrete reductions in fossil fuel use and greenhouse gas emissions. A rally outside New York Governor Kathy Hochul's Manhattan office opposed her support for building new nuclear power plants in the state to address surging demand from AI data centers and other energy-hungry projects. One of the rally speakers was Kimberly Scott, executive director of Georgia Women's Action for New Directions Education Fund. Between the Lines' Melinda Tuhus was there and spoke with Scott, who describes Georgia as ground zero for recent nuclear power development with all its attendant harms, and what her group is doing to help utility ratepayers cope.
2: Georgia's lived like through this nuclear future, right? Where some states are now considering this so-called nuclear renaissance. We work on and advocate for, educate, inform our constituents, our neighbors, our friends, as well as regulatory agencies and elected officials about environmental protection, climate resiliency, and nuclear harm reduction in Georgia. Our frontline communities, particularly in Southeast Georgia, are downwind and immediately adjacent to the nuclear industry. And they've seen firsthand some of the environmental, economic impacts of this industry. And also, we advocate for our energy burden communities in Atlanta who have experienced firsthand the economic burdens of what expanding these nuclear industries have done to their utility affordability. I tell you, it's been something that we have gone through for a while, and this is really a cautionary tale to states like New York about what this means or could potentially mean for them for an economic and environmental standpoint.
3: If you could just talk about what it meant to build those plants in Georgia and some of the environmental and economic costs, especially for the people close by, but also anybody who's in within the utility framework that is basically charging people to cover the costs of the building, right?
2: Right. So Plant Vogtle units 3 and 4 are the same AP1000 units that Governor Hochul is pretty much trying to bring to the state of New York. We built two, the only two that have been built in the last 30 years represent the most expensive power plant on Earth. The project took 15 years to construct. It was 7 years behind schedule. Original price tag was $14 billion. By the time they got finished, it was close to $37 billion. Obviously, these costs exceeded more than the original estimate, and it left Georgia families facing additional costs. We, and I'm a ratepayer, took the majority of that cost through our power bills. That's why we call Plant Vogtle a cautionary tale. The question is for New York and other states that are considering this so-called nuclear renaissance, it's not whether or not the nuclear reactor or this new reactor can produce electricity, right? It's who pays for the project. If it runs late or over budget, how the frontline communities where these new reactors are going to be constructed, how are they protected? And then whether or not faster or more reliable renewable options are available. And so that's kind of like what we're trying to push to not only New York State, but any other state that is looking at this. For 2.2 gigawatts, which powers about a million or so households, Texas, for the same price, they got more renewable energy options. And Texas obviously is a red state, just like Georgia, right? And so we're saying if that state can be more forward thinking when you're talking about moving the state to a clean energy economy and provide renewable options, why couldn't Georgia have done the same thing? But yet they went to the most expensive power option that is available. It's not cost effective, obviously, and it's not something that can be deployed in a timely manner, right? So they did renewable energy options in 4 years versus the 15 years that it took for us to construct. And it was so much more money, right? You know, we got less power and no renewables. However, they got more renewables, less time for the same price tag.
3: Are they talking about building any more nuke plants? And if so, are they talking at all about these SMRs, these small nuclear reactors, which don't really exist yet, but there's been a lot of talk about how they could really kind of save nuclear?
2: So at this point, they're not talking about building new nuclear reactors. But what we are doing from a civic engagement standpoint is making sure that the communities are educated around the Georgia Public Service Commission. From a civic engagement standpoint, we're also looking at the election for the Georgia Public Service Commission, which is happening this November, because that's the regulatory board that is supposed to provide this oversight for the utility. But yet what we've seen is 6 rate increases in the last 3 years. 25% of that is directly related to Plant Vogtle.
0: That was Kimberly Scott, executive director of the group, Georgia Wand. Learn more about resistance to the nationwide push to revive the nuclear power industry by visiting our Between the Lines website at btlonline.org.

0: Recent media headlines across the U.S. and the world amplified the storyline that Germany's far right-wing party, Alternative for Germany, or AfD, is on the rise. The party that many chillingly compare to the historical Nazi Party, considering their shared anti-immigrant rhetoric, directing hatred toward scapegoats, and nationalist ideology, won the most votes, 44%, in the federal state of Saxony-Anhalt's September 6th election. 2 weeks later, the AfD again won the most votes, 38%, in Mecklenburg-Western Pomerania state. But the narrative of an unstoppable far-right surge across Europe oversimplifies a complex political reality where, for example, the far-right AfD has thus far failed to form a government in the two states where they won a plurality of votes. Instead, dissatisfaction with centrist establishment parties are driving voters to support new political movements on the right and left that they hope will make democratic government more responsive to their concerns. Germany's Die Linke, or Left Party, scored a historic victory in Berlin's September 20th election, where the AfD finished third, and left-wing coalitions are expected to govern two of the three states that recently held elections. Your reporter spoke with Cass Muda. Stanley Wade Shelton, UGAF Professor of International Affairs at the University of Georgia, who provides an overview of increasing support for European far-right parties and the parallel success in Germany of parties on the left.
1: Particularly in the 2010s, the far-right has pretty much entered every parliament of an EU member state. But more importantly, far-right parties from Giorgia Meloni in Italy to Viktor Orban, who just got out of power in Hungary, to Law and Justice in Poland. These are now either the biggest right-wing party or the second biggest. They are often in government or they're considered an acceptable partner for government. And that those are the two most important changes over the last 15 years. It is, first of all, the far right is now often the biggest right-wing party, and they are pretty much normalized within the right-wing bloc. And therefore, because European politics is coalition politics, they're seen as eligible coalition partners.
0: Professor Mood, talk a bit, if you would, about the causes of voters across Europe being attracted to these far-right politicians and parties that often offer simple solutions to complex problems that often revolve around identifying scapegoats, amplifying racism and hate that has in many instances provoked political violence.
1: In many ways, the causes are fairly similar to the support for Donald Trump in the U.S. in the sense that there are a lot of grievances which center first and foremost on immigration or immigration-related topics. There is an element of economic anxiety to that too, but it is not necessarily the case that the poorest people or the people in the areas with the highest number of immigrants vote for the far right. But people who vote for the far right, A, believe mostly that immigration is the most important issue. They also believe that the other parties are either corrupt or incompetent.
0: In early September, to get to the German elections, there was frightening headlines in the U.S. that framed the results of elections in the German federal state of Saxony-Anhalt as a victory, 44%, for the far-right Alternative for Germany party, or AfD. Fill in for our listeners what these headlines and news stories left out of providing a more complete and accurate picture of where German voters are today.
1: Yeah, so there were three elections in three different states in Germany, and they had different stories. So in Saxony-Anhalt, it was the far-right AfD, which came close to a majority, and that was validly the major story. But then in another former communist state, Mecklenburg-Vorpommern, the far right also won, but there was a major story because the mainstream right, CDU, didn't make it into the parliament. And those two together became the real story, and that became the narrative, which was mainstream crumbles as far right wins. But what it missed was, first of all, that in Mecklenburg-Vorpommern, we're going to get a left-wing government, because the Social Democrats, the so-called left party, which is sometimes seen as radical left, and the Greens together are constituting majority. And in Berlin, which is almost more voters than the other two, it was actually the so-called radical left, which really is closer to democratic socialism, called the left, which won the election and stunningly won more than 50% of the vote of young women. And that was almost completely ignored. And again, Berlin will probably get a left-wing government. And so it is not to minimize the electoral relevance of the AfD or the threat to democracy from it. But it is problematic to reduce this whole complexity to the mainstream crumbles because the far right wins, because this creates the image that the person who is not happy with how the mainstream works votes for the far right. But what we actually see is, while this is true for particularly older white men, younger white women actually vote for left-wing parties.
0: That was Cass Mudda, professor of international affairs at the University of Georgia and author of The Far Right Today. Find a link to his recent commentary titled, "Look Again, There's More to Europe's Election Trends Than Far-Right Success," by visiting our Between the Lines website at btlonline.org.

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This week's program was produced by Susan Bramhall, Mary Hunt, Anna Manzo, Bob Nixon, Melinda Tuhus, and Jeff Yates. For Between the Lines, I'm Scott Harris.

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0: From New York, this is Democracy Now!
1: Around 4 p.m. this afternoon, a New Yorker was shot by ICE agents in Marble Hill. When ICE agents opened fire, a five-year-old child was in the back seat of the car.
0: New Yorkers protest late into the night after masked ICE agents, at least one dressed as a construction worker, shot and wounded a man through a car window. We'll speak to New York Democratic congressional candidate Daria Lisa Avila Chevalier and New York City Council member Carmen De La Rosa.
2: The call for the abolishment of ICE has to be clear and concise.
3: That's right.
2: I have no place in community. I have no place in Marble Hill, in the Bronx, in New York City, or anywhere.
0: Then the winner of the 2026 Nobel Peace Prize has been announced.
4: The Norwegian Nobel Committee has decided to award the Nobel Peace Prize for 2026 to Navathanam Navi Pillai for her efforts to promote peace and international law.
0: We'll speak to war crimes prosecutor Reed Brody. And finally, to the ongoing fallout from Cornell University's handling of an alleged gang rape at a college fraternity.
5: Jane Doe is not alone, and we are here to stand with her and to point out to everyone in the world that this is not an isolated case, and we want this to end.
0: We'll speak to a Cornell student and a professor leading the call for a no-confidence vote in Cornell President Michael Kotlikoff. All that and more coming up. Welcome to Democracy Now!, democracynow.org, The War and Peace Report. I'm Amy Goodman. Protests erupted in New York City Thursday after a federal immigration agent shot and wounded a man in the Marble Hill neighborhood of northern Manhattan. Seven shots rang out in quick succession just after 4 p.m. on a crowded street as people, men, women, and children, walked home from school or work or accompanied their children. 28-year-old Oscar Belgal was struck in the neck. His five-year-old child, who was in the back seat, was physically unharmed. Belgal was taken to a local hospital where hundreds of protesters soon gathered to demand his release, chanting, "ICE off our streets now, and we want justice." New York police arrested four people, assaulted many others, including congressional candidate Daria Lisa Avila Chevalier, who was knocked to the ground. Mayor Zoran Mamdani said he called President Trump and Homeland Security Secretary Mark Wayne Mullen to negotiate Belgal's release, but was rebuffed. He said he spoke to the president for 2 hours. He expressed outrage over the shooting and repeated his call to abolish ICE.
1: ICE undermines public safety. It makes us less safe. New York City will not stand by while ICE agents shoot New Yorkers. And we will not back down from the demand that so many, including myself, have put forward time and again. This is an agency that must be abolished.
0: This comes after the Trump administration ordered immigration agents to increase their daily arrest total to up to 3,000 arrests per day, up from 2,000 per day through the midterm elections. After headlines, we'll speak with Democratic congressional candidate Daria Lisa Avila Chevalier and New York City Council member Carmen De La Rosa. In Harrison, New Jersey, there's growing outrage over the violent detention of a man by mass federal immigration agents in a chaotic scene that was caught on video. Footage of Wednesday's incident shows a woman holding a baby and a young boy trying to hold onto a handcuffed man as federal agents attempt to push him into an unmarked SUV. Another child collapses to the pavement wailing as bystanders attempt to intervene, shouting, "It's a kid and she's got a baby."
6: Y'all, it's a kid. Come on, Bobby, you gotta let him go. Bobby, you gotta let him go. Baby, please.
0: Some agents in the video wore masks despite a New Jersey law banning law enforcement officers from covering their faces in most cases. Meanwhile, in Chicago, the family of Silverio Villegas Gonzalez has filed a formal complaint against the Trump administration seeking damages for what they're calling the execution-style killing of the 38-year-old Mexican father of two. Villegas Gonzalez was killed by ICE agents in September 2025 in a Chicago suburb during Operation Midway Blitz. He was unarmed and had no criminal record. In a statement, Villegas' family wrote, quote, "The administration has tried to justify his death by smearing his good name with lies and false narratives. But here's the truth. After Silverio was shot, two innocent children were left without their father, and we were left without a brother and son. We're united by the same pain that every family who's been impacted by this inhumane immigration system faces," they said. The USS Abraham Lincoln aircraft carrier has finally returned to San Diego after an unprecedented 265 days at sea. During the extended deployment, there were at least 8 suicide attempts amidst reports of deteriorating troop morale linked to poor conditions, food shortages, and contaminated water. The Navy faced difficulty restocking the ship after Iran blew up a key Navy logistics hub at a base in Bahrain in February. This forced the Navy to relocate its regional logistics and supply hub over 2,000 miles away to Diego Garcia in the Indian Ocean. In related news, a new congressional report reveals at least 81 U.S. military aircraft and drones have been damaged or destroyed since the U.S. launched its war against Iran. In Michigan, Democratic Senate candidate Dr. Abdul El-Sayed faced off against former Republican Congressman Mike Rogers in their first debate Thursday evening. Dr. El-Sayed criticized Rogers' support for foreign wars.
3: I've got a guy to my left over here who thinks that the best use of our money is to go fight wars abroad. What has that given us? It's part of the reason why he was in Congress. $12 trillion, the national debt blew up because he's never seen a war he didn't want us fighting. So I don't consider an ally a country that takes us to wars we don't need to fight. And I don't want to be fighting wars we don't need to fight.
0: During the debate, Mike Rogers defended the tens of millions of dollars spent by AIPAC and other pro-Israel groups in support of his campaign. He also defended his staunch support for Israel.
6: I support just staunchly their right to exist, the right to exist for the Jewish state, and the right to defend itself in a very difficult neighborhood.
7: You've got 10 seconds. Is there anything Israel could do that would lose your support?
6: Listen, if they're talking about using nuclear weapons, they would definitely lose my support.
7: All right, thank you
6: I've
7: very
6: never
7: much.
6: Heard them say that, though.
0: In Ukraine, the death toll from Russian attacks over the past 2 days has climbed to 78 after a bomb tore through two buses Thursday in the Ukrainian city of Kramatorsk near the front lines. The attack left debris and body parts littered across a road. In response, the Ukrainian President Volodymyr Zelensky criticized the Trump administration for pursuing economic ties with Russia while also serving as a mediator in efforts to end the war. The 2026 Nobel Peace Prize has been awarded to Navi Pillay, the South African-born jurist and human rights activist, for her efforts to promote peace and international law. Navi Pillay is a judge on the International Court of Justice in a case against Burma alleging genocide over the military's treatment of Rohingyas. She previously served as a judge on the International Criminal Tribunal for Rwanda and the International Criminal Court. She also served as the UN High Commissioner for Human Rights and until recently chaired the UN Independent International Commission of Inquiry on the Occupied Palestinian Territory. Last year, the commission concluded Israel was committing genocide in Gaza. This is Navi Pillay speaking about the commission's findings.
8: In our report, the commission found that the Israeli authorities and Israeli security forces committed and are continuing to commit the following underlying acts of genocide against the Palestinians in the Gaza Strip. 1, killing members of the group. 2, causing serious bodily or mental harm to members of the group. 3, deliberately inflicting on the group conditions of life calculated to bring about its physical destruction in whole or in part, and 4, imposing measures intended to prevent births within the group.
0: We'll have more on the 2026 Nobel Peace Prize winner, Navi Pillay, later in the broadcast with war crimes prosecutor Reed Brody. The Justice Department's Civil Rights Division has convened a federal grand jury as it seeks a criminal indictment of Cassidy Hutchinson, the former White House aide who is a key witness to the House committee investigating the January 6, 2021 attack on the U.S. Capitol. In 2022, Cassidy testified President Trump knew the attendees at his rally outside the White House January 6 were armed with assault rifles, handguns, knives, and mace, but ordered the Secret Service to remove security magnetometers, or mags, from the rally.
9: I was in the vicinity of a conversation where I overheard the president say something to the effect of, you know, I don't effing care that they have weapons. They're not here to hurt me. Take the effing mags away. Let my people in. They can march to the Capitol from here.
0: House Democrats are calling for a probe into an alleged pay-to-play scheme involving Kimberly Guilfoyle, the U.S. ambassador to Greece. The Wall Street Journal reports Guilfoyle requested a Republican donor named Eric Dieters give her $100,000 just days before her confirmation hearing. Guilfoyle wrote to Dieters, quote, "You could just send it here. It won't show up anywhere if you wire money to American Express, please." Dieters spoke to ABC News on Thursday.
10: She was so desperate for me to send that $100,000. She said, "If you do this for me," and it's in the text messages, "I will be your ride or die in Trump world."
0: Guilfoyle is the former fiance of Donald Trump Jr. In related news, the Wall Street Journal reports Guilfoyle got into a heated argument in March with Greece's energy minister. Guilfoyle referred to the impending collapse of the Romanian government and then said, quote, "We can do that to any country we want. We can do that here," she said. In an unprecedented move, the U.S. military will live stream the execution of former Army psychiatrist Nidal Hassan, the gunman who killed 13 people at the Fort Hood military base in 2009. He's set to be executed by firing squad on December 3rd. Defense Secretary Pete Hegseth discussed the plan on the far-right Real America's Voice News channel.
11: It was a radical Islamist attack in uniform inside the ranks, and so he's going to get a firing squad of soldiers, as it should be, and we'll make sure that people are able to watch it, that it's public, because people need to understand that this is a there's serious consequences for these types of things.
0: The execution of Nidal Hassan is set to become the first public execution in the United States since 1936, when some 20,000 people in Owensboro, Kentucky, watched a young black man hanged after he was convicted of raping a white woman. A warning to our audience, the following stories contain graphic descriptions of sexual assault. The 20-year-old former student who sued Cornell University, alleging she was gang raped by 7 male students at the Chi Phi fraternity house, has reportedly gone into hiding in her parents' home after receiving death threats. Lawyers for the woman, known only as Jane Doe, described her deteriorating mental state to CNN after an escalating series of violent threats. That included a so-called swatting episode in which heavily armed police officers showed up at her family home, guns drawn, on a bogus tip that people had been killed inside. Thursday was a national day of action in solidarity with Jane Doe and against impunity for sexual abusers, with high schoolers, college students, and advocates holding walkouts, rallies, and vigils in at least 40 states. Later in the broadcast, we'll hear from protesters at Columbia University and Barnard College, and we'll hear from a Cornell student and a Cornell professor who's trying to lead a vote for no confidence in the Cornell administration. In Arizona, Democratic congressional candidate Bernadette Green Placentia says she was assaulted and raped by 2 men in August as she attempted to repair a damaged campaign sign late at night. Green Placentia believes the attack may have been politically motivated. She reported the alleged assault to the Maricopa County Sheriff's Office 2 weeks later, saying she was hit from behind and knocked unconscious before waking up to two men sexually assaulting her. She says she does not have a clear memory of the assault, during which she may have suffered a concussion, but she recalls one of the attackers calling her a Democratic bee. It rhymes with itch. Green Placentia said she decided to come forward to give a voice to other survivors. And President Trump's newly released financial disclosure shows that he purchased as much as $5 million in SpaceX bonds shortly before he signed a new space policy that could benefit Elon Musk and his company. In total, Trump bought up to $250 million in stocks in August, including an investment of up to $25 million in Meta, the parent company of Facebook. Such stock trading by a sitting president is unprecedented. ABC recently reported Trump made 21,000 securities trades during his first year back in office. By contrast, Joe Biden made a total of 13 trades during his entire term. In related news on Thursday, Trump honored SpaceX founder Elon Musk and other tech executives at a White House science summit. And those are some of the headlines. This is Democracy Now!, democracynow.org, the War and Peace Report. I'm Amy Goodman in New York with Juan Gonzalez in Chicago. Hi, Juan.
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0: Well, today, Juan, we're going to be talking about your old neighborhood, uptown in Manhattan. Protests erupted in New York City on Thursday after a federal immigration agent shot and wounded a man in his vehicle in the Marble Hill neighborhood of northern Manhattan. Seven shots rang out in quick succession just after 4 p.m. on a crowded street as people walked home from work or accompanied their children home from school. 28-year-old Oscar Belgal was struck in the neck. His 5-year-old child was in the back seat of the car. Belgal was taken to the nearby Columbia Presbyterian Allen Hospital, where hundreds of protesters gathered to demand his release, chanting, "ICE off our streets now, and we want justice." New York police arrested four people, assaulted others, including congressional candidate Daria Lisa Avila Chevalier, who was knocked to the ground. She'll join us in a minute. In a late-night news conference, New York City Mayor Zoran Mamdani said he called President Trump and spoke to him for 2 hours and also talked to Homeland Security Secretary Mark Wayne Mullen to negotiate Belgal's release, but was unsuccessful.
1: Around 4 p.m. this afternoon, a New Yorker was shot by ICE agents in Marble Hill. Many of the facts surrounding this shooting are still unclear. ICE agents surrounded the man's vehicle before opening fire. They wore construction vests and masks that concealed their faces. There was no reasonable way to identify them as ICE agents. School had just gotten out. The street was crowded with families and children. When ICE agents opened fire, a five-year-old child was in the back seat of the car. Thank God that child is physically unharmed. For the past 2 hours, I have been on the phone with President Trump and Secretary Mullen, negotiating the release of the man ICE agents shot. Those negotiations were unsuccessful. Just moments ago, ICE put the man in an unmarked vehicle and whisked him away. Let me say this plainly. What happened today was an outrage. I stand here not just as the mayor of our city, but as someone who is proud to be an immigrant in our city. And I know that these kinds of raids, this kind of terrorizing of this city, leaves the 3 million immigrants of this city asking if they are safe here, if they belong here, if this too can be their home here. We will not normalize ICE's viciousness. We will not accept its cruelty. We know, and I have said this directly, whether to the president or to the public, ICE undermines public safety. It makes us less safe. New York City will not stand by while ICE agents shoot New Yorkers. And we will not back down from the demand that so many, including myself, have put forward time and again. This is an agency that must be abolished.
0: New York City Mayor Zoran Mamdani, late last night at a news conference. We're joined now by two guests who were also on the scene last night. New York City Council member Carmen De La Rosa represents Marble Hill, Inwood, and Washington Heights. And we're joined by Daria Lisa Avila Chevalier. She's the Democratic candidate for Congress, representing Upper Manhattan and parts of the Bronx. I mean, to say the least, it was heated last night. I was there with Democracy Now!'s Nicole Salazar. Let me turn to Daria Lisa Avila Chevalier. Can you talk about what you're demanding right now as you participated in the news conference, then you marched to the hospital, hundreds were there, and then what happened to you?
13: Yeah, well, first of all, thank you, Amy, so much for having me. I had hoped that the next time we would get to speak would be under happier circumstances, but frankly, I've just been feeling enraged since yesterday, and it has been hard to process all that has happened and transpired. You know, when we were at the press conference, we were calling very clearly all of the elected officials for the abolishment of ICE. This is an agency that should have never existed to begin with. And what we saw yesterday was a prime example of why it is a terror to our communities, why it should not exist. It undermines public safety. It makes our communities feel terrorized by their own government. And we need to make sure that such an agency never comes to pass and never exists again. The fact that there were so many agents, ICE agents, HSI agents, federal agents on the scene, the NYPD was not giving elected officials much information once we were on the scene to try to understand what had happened, whether or not the child was safe. The fact that it took so long for us to get confirmation of those details, you know, all of that undermines public safety. Folks were scared, and rightfully so. You know, Senator Gustavo Rivera and I had to go behind HSI agents, Homeland Security Investigation agents, because they were going door to door asking neighbors for quote unquote evidence, asking them about their video cameras, asking them for more information. And we had to go behind the HSI agents to let folks know that they were under no obligation to open the door, that they were under no obligation to speak to any of these agents without a warrant. And so I want New Yorkers to know, if you see someone, even if it says police, if it's not a warrant, if they do not have a warrant, they do not have to open the door or speak to any of these agents. They will pretend to be NYPD police. They are not. You do not have to open the door to them. We, you know, went over to the press conference after that, called for abolishing ICE, called for the release of the person who had been shot, and for answers and accountability and meaningful accountability. Unfortunately, what I saw was NYPD escalating the situation where protesters were outside of the hospital trying to make sure that ICE wasn't leaving with our neighbor. And, you know, they continued to escalate the situation. As I was trying to de-escalate and telling them that the barricades were not necessary, that folks were calm, you know, the tensions continued to rise and police became more aggressive and at one point shoved me and others to the ground. You know, there were four arrests that happened yesterday. Those were completely unnecessary. The escalation, you know, was completely unnecessary. And this is why we also must demand that we get rid of and disband the SRG, because this type of response should have never happened for folks who were just simply trying to protect their neighbor.
14: Yeah, I'd like to ask Councilwoman Carmen De La Rosa. I know this neighborhood well. I lived in Inwood a few blocks away from there for nearly 20 years, especially around where this happened. This is a highly congested area, especially in the afternoon, 4 o'clock in the afternoon, people coming out of the train station, a big mall right next door to there. Haven't you and other public officials complained about previously about ICE using a target right there in that mall to gather their forces and to go out on sweeps?
15: Yes, there's been an escalating sightings of ICE at the Target parking lot, which is private property. Myself and the surrounding elected officials have come together to demand that the owner of the property stop allowing ICE onto his property. We've been told that they would discontinue any presence of ICE at the parking lot. Unfortunately, we continue to see ICE there, and it has also been the scene of neighbors protesting that presence of ICE. But we've also seen ICE in our local parks. We've seen ICE sightings and congregating at Van Cortlandt Park in Inwood Hill Park. And this is the result of that escalating presence and unnecessary presence of ICE in our communities.
14: And how did the New York City Police Department deal with you as compared to the ICE agents and the federal authorities?
15: As Daria Lisa just said, the information coming from the NYPD was vague at best. I personally witnessed the NYPD escalating aggressively towards our community, barricading the community in, pressing barricades against our neighbors as they try to make sure that their rights, their civil rights to protest, to show up, to speak up, were being violated. And unfortunately, I also witnessed NYPD helping the ICE vehicles whisk away our neighbors and come in and out of the hospital. So in my opinion, although we have been told that NYPD does not collaborate, there is a perception of, at the very least, coordinating efforts for ICE's entrance and exits into our hospital.
16: Daria Lisa Villas-Chevalier, witnesses have said that the ICE agent used what appeared to be a long gun, a large semi-automatic assault rifle. Can you talk about using a high-powered weapon as children are leaving school? And what does it mean for the city and also the state of New York to be a sanctuary city and state?
13: You know, Amy, I cannot think of any good reason why such a weapon would be in our city at all, held by anybody. And the fact that these cowboys who think they can just be above the law are shooting into our streets, not asking who is around, shooting into a car that had a 5-year-old child in it. That child is so traumatized now because they just witnessed his father be shot by these agents. You know, when we arrived at the scene, I asked the officers whether it was a crime scene because of the crash or a crime scene because of the shooting. And the NYPD told me that it was a crime scene because of the shooting, and yet they could not tell us whether the shooter had been apprehended, who the shooter was. No information was given to us. And so to Carmen's point, the vagueness of this really forces us to ask whether the silence here is not also complicity in ICE's actions. The fact that, you know, we saw agents change clothes, we were trying to figure out, identify which agency they were with, and no information was being given to elected officials at all levels of government. It was truly astonishing as I was making my way over to the hospital to see, an unmarked car, which had police lights, heading south, and police, NYPD police, physically pushing protesters out of the street. And as the car was ramming into people before speeding away, it is truly shocking. And the levels of violence, not just from the fact that the ICE agent had a weapon of that magnitude, but the use of the vehicles that were running into our neighbors. All of that is an affront to the notion that this has anything to do with public safety. We have become less safe with the presence of ICE, and we need to make sure that we are actually upholding the sanctuary policies of the city. There is no reason why NYPD should be collaborating this way, even just by standing around. That in itself is complicity in this. And, you know, I was actually very disgusted to hear Commissioner Tisch's remarks yesterday, because just a few hours prior, public advocate Jumaane Williams reminded us that the way that the victim would be spoken about would be in a demonizing way. And just a few hours later, that is what Police Commissioner Tisch did. There is no reason for her to read out, you know, this person's past contact with police. There was no justification for anything that transpired that afternoon. And for her to do that was symboling that there are some occasions under which that is okay. There is no occasion under which this is okay. There is no excuse for allowing ICE to come into our city to shoot seven bullets into cars where there are children. It is just an outrage. And I truly have no words for just how enraging everything that transpired last night was.
16: I want to thank you both for being with us. Dottie Elisa Avila Chevalier, Democratic candidate in New York's 13th congressional district. And I want to thank New York City Councilmember Carmen De La Rosa. Coming up, the 2026 Nobel Peace Prize has been awarded to Navi Pillay, the South African-born jurist and human rights activist. Stay with us. Mm-hmm.

0: La Jura, the oath by Chicano Batman, performing in our Democracy Now! Studio. This is Democracy Now!, democracynow.org, the War and Peace Report. I'm Amy Goodman with Juan Gonzalez. The Norwegian Nobel Committee has announced the winner of the 2026 Nobel Peace Prize. This is chair of the Nobel Committee speaking in Oslo this morning.
1: The Nobel Peace Prize for 2026 goes to a person who, with exceptional courage and integrity, has led the way towards a more comprehensive global legal order. This year's laureate has been instrumental in ensuring that war crimes, crimes against humanity, and genocide are prosecuted. The Norwegian Nobel Committee has decided to award the Nobel Peace Prize for 2026 to Navathanam Navi Pillai for her efforts to promote peace and international law.
0: The South African human rights lawyer and international jurist, Navi Pillay, has been the United Nations High Commissioner for Human Rights and a judge at both the International Criminal Court and at an international tribunal investigating the 1994 genocide in Rwanda. Most recently, she led the UN Independent International Commission of Inquiry that it concluded that Israel had committed genocide in Gaza. Navi Pillay is now 85 years old. She was born into an Indian Tamil family in apartheid South Africa, the first woman to start a law practice in Natal, South Africa, in 1967. She began her legal career defending anti-apartheid activists, including Nelson Mandela, exposing torture and helping establish key rights for prisoners on Robben Island. The Nobel Committee also praised her work in South Africa.
1: A common thread runs from her early work defending Nelson Mandela and others who stood up against apartheid to her service as a judge in some of the key international court cases of our time.
0: Navi Pillay was in Nuremberg, Germany, at an annual conference of human rights lawyers and judges when she got the news this morning.
2: If you clap a little bit more, I may share this prize with Trump. The last thing I did is the delivery of the report on Gaza, naming what's happening there as genocide.
3: Yeah.
2: Bravo!
0: Meanwhile, Israel's foreign ministry took to X to denounce the awarding of the Nobel Peace Prize to Navi Pillay, calling it a, quote, grotesque weaponization of an award to legitimize anti-Israel hatred and prejudice, unquote. This is Navi Pillay speaking to Reuters last year about her genocide findings as the chair of the UN Independent International Commission of Inquiry on the Occupied Palestinian Territories.
2: Genocide is occurring in Gaza. We haven't gone into Palestine yet. We will, because this is a permanent commission. And we named the three individuals that we felt were responsible. And we said, and the one is the prime minister, the other the president, and the third is the former minister of defense. And we said that since they acted as agents of the state, then the state of Israel is responsible. Today we witness in real time how the promise of never again is broken and tested in the eyes of the world. The ongoing genocide in Gaza is a moral outrage and a legal emergency.
0: For more, we're joined here in our New York studio by war crimes prosecutor Reed Brody, member of the International Commission of Jurists, served as a member of the United Nations Group of Human Rights Experts on Nicaragua. He's also the author of To Catch a Dictator, The Pursuit and Trial of Hissein Habre. First, Reed, your response to Navi Pillay being chosen as the

0: 2026 Nobel Peace Laureate.
1: This was just wonderful. I mean, I love Navi Pillay. I mean, everybody in the human rights movement reveres Navi Pillay, who actually embodies the last 60 years of work for human rights and the rule of law, from an anti-apartheid lawyer and judge in South Africa to the tribunals on Rwanda and the ICC as High Commissioner for Human Rights, not just being the first woman in all of these things, but actually, or the first African, but actually, you know, breaking new ground on genocide, on LGBT issues, on women's issues. And it's also a stinging rebuke to Donald Trump. You know, Donald Trump is fighting, and the Nobel Committee did not mention Donald Trump, but his name was omnipresent in what they said. I mean, this Donald Trump is sanctioning judges, fighting for a world in which, you know, might makes right, in which there is no accountability. And Navi Pillay represents the exact opposite of that. The rule of law, accountability for the worst crimes, you know, the rule of law rather than the law of the jungle.
2: And Reid, it's not only a rebuke, obviously, of Donald Trump, but the decision of the Nobel Committee to choose Navi Pillay at this particular time in terms of the impact on Israel and the growing isolation of Israel worldwide. Could you talk about that as well?
1: Well, of course, you know, she, Navi Pillay was the head of the UN Independent Commission that was looking into abuses in the occupied territories. I'm on a similar commission for Nicaragua. And she found, you know, with her, you know, beyond a reasonable doubt, reasonable grounds to believe that Israel was committing genocide. And she backed that up, you know, through thousands of interviews, through, you know, forensic proof. And I think around the world, people can cite the work that Navi Pillay has done on this. When people say that Israel is engaged in genocide, they have this imprimatur from a quasi-judicial body of the United Nations, you know, led by one of the most distinguished judges in the world.
0: And if you could comment on the comments of the Nobel Committee around right now, the international legal order and what international human rights law is about.
1: Well, I think that's the most important thing here. I mean, this, we are living in a moment, as you have had on your show several times, in which the entire architecture of international law and accountability is under attack. The United States, which has vowed to dismantle the International Criminal Court, the court that she used to sit on, brick by brick, which is sanctioning the judges, like as she was once a judge of the ICC. We understand new sanctions for the United States are coming down. And here is somebody who represents the exact opposite, who represents exactly that so-called international law, those rogue international judges that the United States is going up. So this is such an important moment.
0: And interesting, she got the news in Nuremberg, Germany, the significance of Nuremberg and the Nuremberg trials for the establishment of international law.
1: Absolutely. I mean, the Nuremberg is the genesis of international accountability. It's the genesis of never again. It's the first international tribunal that held state actors responsible for crimes against humanity, which talked about aggression as the supreme international crime. And in Nuremberg, she's on the board of the Nuremberg Academy, and there's a, in fact, one of the last times I saw Navi Pillay was in Nuremberg, where they hold these regular meetings of judges and lawyers to promote the legacy of Nuremberg and the Nuremberg principles, which stand for this idea that no one is above the law. And, you know, very importantly, I mean, the United States, Russia, Soviet Union, France, and the Great Britain were the powers that created the International Military Tribunal. And the U.S. prosecutor, Judge Jackson, said, you know, we are, you know, it's the Germans who are in front of us today, but this law has to apply to everyone.
0: I wanted to ask you a question on a separate issue, and that is the issue of Nicaragua. We have the latest news that the United States has sent a Nicaragua torture victim back to, deported him to Nicaragua, a Nicaraguan exile who was imprisoned and tortured after protesting against the country's government, was deported by the U.S. back to Nicaragua, where he was immediately imprisoned this past week. If you can talk about your role in investigating Nicaragua, and it's very interesting to speak to you, given that, 40 years ago, when you were one of the leading critics and investigators of the Contra war crime atrocities against the Sandinistas.
1: Well, I mean, so today, of course, Nicaragua has become a dictatorship led by Daniel Ortega, in which, you know, there are no human rights, there is no civic space, in which 453 Nicaraguans have been stripped of their nationality, expelled. One-tenth of the Nicaraguan population has fled abroad, and many are in the United States. Some of them old Sandinista leaders, many of them who were expelled by Nicaragua to the United States. And unfortunately, a number of them, Nicaragua once put 222 dissidents on a plane to the United States. As of today, six of those people have been in ICE detention. And, you know, Marco Rubio, the United States considers Nicaragua to be a dictatorship. The U.S. government has coordinated international efforts to isolate Nicaragua, including a recent meeting of the Organization of American States that were devoted to Nicaragua. And yet what we're seeing is that Nicaraguan dissidents are being picked up by ICE and in this case, returned to Nicaragua, where they are rearrested. In other cases, Nicaraguans are being sent around the world. There are Nicaraguans who have been deported to the Central African Republic. A few weeks ago, one of the 222 Nicaraguans who was expelled on a plane, a leading journalist, Luis Galeano, who on whose show I've been many times, was arrested by ICE. And still, now he's out on bail, but he still faces deportation hearings.
0: And your title on the commission investigating Nicaragua released a report?
1: I'm a member of the United Nations group of human rights experts on Nicaragua, similar to the one that Navi Pillay was the chair of for the occupied Palestinian territories.
0: In which she found genocide.
1: That Israel had been engaged in genocide.
0: I want to thank you so much for being with us. Reid Brody, war crimes prosecutor, member of the International Commission of Jurists, has served, as he said, as a member of the United Nations group of human rights experts on Nicaragua. Coming up, we look at the ongoing fallout from Cornell University's handling of an alleged gang rape of a Cornell undergraduate at a college fraternity house. Stay with us.
3: Tu hermana, tu hija, Tamara, Pamela, Valentina. Yo puedo ser tu gran amiga, incluso tu compañera de vida.

0: Anti-Patriarchy by Anna Tijoux. This is Democracy Now!, democracynow.org. I'm Amy Goodman with Juan Gonzalez. We turn now to the national outcry over the recent revelations of sexual assault at Cornell University. And a warning to our audience, the following stories contain graphic descriptions of sexual assault. The former student who has sued Cornell University, alleging she was gang raped in 2024 by seven male students at the Chi Phi fraternity house, has reportedly gone into hiding in her parents' home after receiving death threats. Lawyers for the woman, known only as Jane Doe, describe her deteriorating mental state to CNN after an escalating series of violent threats. That included a so-called swatting episode in which heavily armed police officers showed up at her family home, guns drawn, on a bogus tip that people had been killed inside. Since Jane Doe filed her civil suit, prosecutors have reopened a criminal investigation, and New York Governor Kathy Hochul appointed Attorney General Letitia James as special prosecutor in the case. Cornell University hired Sally Yates, a top former U.S. Justice Department lawyer, to lead an independent review of how the school handled the allegations. Thursday was a national day of action in solidarity with Jane Doe and against impunity for sexual abusers, with high schoolers, college students, advocates holding walkouts, rallies, vigils in 40 states. Here in New York, scores of students from Columbia University and Barnard College protested outside Columbia's gates, demanding administrators cut ties with associates of the late convicted sex trafficker Jeffrey Epstein, including Barnard College trustee Francine Lefrak, who was invited to spend a holiday with Jeffrey Epstein in 2010, 2 years after Epstein was convicted of soliciting prostitution from a minor. This is Marisol Boniface, a sophomore at Barnard College.
1: As I reel in the actions of Cornell University, I remind myself that Jane Doe's case is not one standalone incident. It is a campus rape culture that is permitted on every campus nationwide. It is a culture of ignoring survivors and diminishing their demands. And it is a system that maintains sexual assaulters in their powerful positions.
0: Meanwhile, at Cornell University, faculty members introduced a resolution calling for a no-confidence vote in university administrators' handling of the alleged gang rape at a fraternity house. On Wednesday, students held a sit-in on campus following a large demonstration on campus Monday. This is student protester Saya Taylor speaking Monday.
2: Jane Doe deserved an administration that delivered a fair and proper judicial process. Jane Doe deserved a police department that would actually follow up on her case. Instead, she was silenced. Her rape is free to walk the grounds of Cornell under a system that chose the university over the student.
0: For more, we're joined by Saya Taylor from Ithaca, New York. She's a sophomore at Cornell University, majoring in environment, sustainability, and government, a member of the Students for a Democrat at Cornell. And we're joined from Ithaca by Paul Ortiz, professor of labor history at Cornell University, leading sponsoring faculty senator for the vote of no confidence resolution. Let's begin with you, Professor Ortiz. What actually are you calling for? What is this vote?
3: Amy, this is a resolution that states that the faculty has no confidence in the ability of the central administration of Cornell to effectively address the ongoing crisis of sexual assault at Cornell. Students have been approaching faculty, Amy, many of us have been holding open office hours, and the number one message that Cornell students have is that the Jane Doe's ordeal is the tip of the iceberg, that there have been many, many other cases where women have been sexually assaulted and raped at Cornell University, and they're afraid of coming forward. They're afraid of going to the authorities because the investigation may be botched or they may be shamed. And so after hearing student after student coming in, and Amy, not just students, current students, but alumni, I've had alumni share stories about how they were raped at Cornell in years past. And so this is what leads us to call for a vote of no confidence in Cornell's central administration.
4: And Professor Ortiz, how do you respond to those who say that this is a largely a symbolic vote if it occurs and will not lead to the removal of the president or the provost?
3: Well, we responded to that by saying the many people approached us as we were putting this resolution together. This was a collective process. And what we came up with was that even if you could remove Mike Kotlikoff or other administrators, and believe me, there are many students and many faculty who would like nothing less. The problem is if you remove one person, it doesn't change the culture. It doesn't change the culture of rape culture on campus. It doesn't change the fact that generations of Cornell students and staff and alumni have been victims of sexual assault, and the central administration has failed to address those traumas. And so it sometimes Americans have this idea that if you just replace the person at the top, things will change. Well, this wouldn't change anything at Cornell.
0: I want to go back to our guest, the student, Saya Taylor, who is 18 years old and a sophomore at Cornell University. If you can explain what you understood took place, this was several years ago when Jane Doe, as we are calling her, says she went into this frat house, Chi Phi, and says she was raped by seven male students. At this point, the college newspaper has named those students, right? Two of them expelled and several of them still going to class. One was assigned writing an essay. And so we saw signs on campus that protests were holding saying sentencing, not essays. Can you explain what you understood took place and why this has exploded on the campus now, Saya?
5: What took place, as released by the Cornell Daily Sun, was a very horrific, very detailed, and very graphic incident. What happened to Jane Doe wasn't just the fact that she went to the Chi Phi house and seven men took advantage of her. The entire system of Cornell University failed her. Students are outraged not because they're outraged solely at these seven men. They're outraged at the system that the university perpetrates. Rape culture and sexual assault culture thrives on campus. Even though I am a sophomore and I'm 18 years old, in my one full year that I've seen Cornell University, I have seen it firsthand where Cornell has a very corrupt judicial process. They would rather brush many cases under the rug than actually give people fair trials, fair investigations, and fair due process. So the true outrage in this case doesn't just come from what happened to Jane Doe. It comes from the fact that it could have happened to anybody on campus, and they still would have not received any justice.
4: And Saya, I wanted to ask you, at universities across the country, faculty and staff every year undergo training on sexual harassment and sexual assault and what to do about it and the Title IX requirements. And yet these events continue to happen. What is fundamentally wrong with the process that these universities are undertaking to educate their students and staff?
5: As a member of Students for a Democratic Cornell, us, our organization, along with 40 other coalition partners on campus, released five demands that we want the university to see and to put into action in response to this case. And one of the demands does indeed talk about how mandatory sexual assault prevention training needs to take place. As it stands right now at Cornell University, you need to complete a module in the summer before you become a freshman at Cornell. It is 30 minutes long, and most students that I've interacted with have entirely skipped it. And even besides for the education level, Cornell University does not make sexual assault seem like a big thing. They make sexual assault prevention modules into a quick 30-minute course, which is not the severity that this situation or that these events require.
0: Let me ask Professor Ortiz, just going through what has taken place. Jane Doe said in the lawsuit that she arrived at the Chi Phi fraternity house one night to meet a friend, despite already being intoxicated. She says two of the frat brothers, including her friend, pressured her to snort ketamine and gave her marijuana. She says they proposed a threesome. She was too impaired to consent, then raped her. One of the men then sent a Snapchat message to a fraternity group that chat saying that there was, quote, free bleep upstairs. For the next several hours, Jane Doe says the seven named plaintiffs in the lawsuit took turns assaulting her. Now, Governor Hochul has called for an end to the intoxication loophole. I think 20 states have this that says if you're intoxicated, you can't charge something like rape. And it is said that the Cornell police, in handing over the case to the Ithaca police and to the DA, omitted the phrase that she said, "I am 100% sure I was raped." Professor Ortiz.
3: Yes, these are all facts, Amy. And I think this is the reason that Jane Doe's ordeal has galvanized students, faculty, alumni, and we're hearing from people all across the country. My students have approached me, all women, to talk about their ordeals. And the reason Jane Doe's case galvanized them is they said, we recognize our ordeal at Cornell and Jane Doe's experiences. We have been sexually assaulted. And when we tried to speak out, we were silenced. There is a real culture of fear at Cornell, Amy. It's not just Cornell, but we're focusing on Cornell right now. Students have been afraid to speak out and to say anything that the administration might view as being unpopular. We know that there was repression of pro-Palestinian protesters, of anti-war protesters. What my students report to me is there's a continuum of fear about speaking out to any experience that the university doesn't want us to be being made public.
0: Shut down. Was Chi Phi shut down?
3: Yes, it was shut down. And Amy, this morning, there was a powerful op-ed written by a former Chi Phi member in the Cornell Daily Sun. And I really want to lift up the Daily Sun as really a beacon of amazing reporting on campus, the independent student newspaper. But that former member of Chi Phi detailed the brutal hazing and very sexualized hazing rituals.
0: We have to leave it there, but I want to thank you so much for being with us. We'll certainly continue to cover this case. Paul Ortiz, professor of labor history at Cornell, and Saya Taylor, 18-year-old sophomore at Cornell, majoring in environment, sustainability, and government, member of the Students for a Democrat at Cornell. That does it for our show. Steal the Story, Please. The documentary about Democracy Now! 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If you live in Canada and the United States, you can watch the film in your own home, be part of the post-screening question and answer with me and the filmmakers, moderated by the Pulitzer Prize-winning journalist Maria Hinojosa. Find out more at stealthestory.org. I'm Amy Goodman with Juan Gonzalez.
6: 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Well, good afternoon. This is the Friday Afternoon Music Mix. I'm Nikki Seven. It is currently 78 degrees. This afternoon, sunny and a high of 82. Tonight, increasing clouds with a low of 58. Saturday, high 73 and mostly cloudy. Saturday night, low 57 and showers, 80%. Sunday, high of 70 and a 60% chance of showers likely. And Sunday night, low 56 and partly cloudy. Well, behind us, we have Rhiannon Giddens. She has a brand new album out. Angel Fire Rise is the track we are listening to. I'm going to turn this up here in just a moment. Wanted to let you know that I am going to have a special guest on today around 1:20. I'm going to be speaking with Jeremiah Lockwood, Dr. Jeremiah Lockwood, who's a visiting professor here at IU and has some really cool stuff to talk about, a concert coming up this weekend. We'll find out more. Stay with me.

0: That was Elizabeth Cook, Girls of Atomic City, off of Great Television. That's a brand new one. Fruition with Compass off of Something More. That's new. Minyo Crusaders and Frente Cumbiero. Hangasa Ando from Japan with Love. That's also new. We have a trend here. This whole last set was brand new stuff. It kept Noel, I'm not sure if I'm saying that last name right, but Caged Bird, that's the title track. And we started off the set with Rhiannon Giddens' Angel Fire Rise from Hope is the Thing with Feathers. Well, you are tuned in to the Friday Afternoon Music Mix. This is Nikki Seven. And we're going to take a look here at our community calendar for October 9th, Friday. Morgan County Fall Foliage Festival starts at 5 and goes until 9. That's at the Morgan County Fairgrounds, 1749 Hospital Drive in Martinsville. Saturday and Sunday events start around 10 a.m. Food Truck Friday with entertainment by Zion Crossroads, 5 to 6, and Latin Melody, 6 to 8. The trucks open at 11 and are open until 8 p.m. That is, I'm guessing that is at Switchyard Park. It doesn't say, but that's usually where Food Truck Friday is, and that's here in Bloomington. Steel Magnolias shows at 2 and 7. That is at the historic Tivoli Theater, 24 North Washington Street in Spencer. Our complete calendar listing is available at WFHB.org. 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All right. Well, I have a special guest, as I talked about at the top of my show. I have Dr. Jeremiah Lockwood here with me. Welcome, Dr. Lockwood.
1: Nikki, I'm so very happy to be here today. Thank you.
0: Yeah. So we were chatting off air and we covered a lot of ground. We hopefully will cover a little bit of ground in the short time that we have here. Yeah. But let's start off with, could we start off with what you were doing last night?
1: Yeah, well, last night I was very happy to be playing with some new friends here in Bloomington. I was opening up for Mulberry Moon, which is a new project from some great local singers, including Claire Pendray. And I was playing solo guitar and singing, which is something that I love to do, don't do all the time, but I'm trying to do more and more, especially since I'm living out here in Bloomington away from my musical community is more focused in New York City.
0: Yeah, so you're a visiting professor at Indiana University.
1: Yes, that's right.
0: And what is the your exact area?
1: Well, I'm an ethnomusicologist and I study modern Jewish culture and history, and I work a lot with cantorial music, which is the sacred music tradition of the Yiddish-speaking Jewish diaspora in Eastern Europe and the United States and other parts of the world as well. And I work with people who do different kinds of, what I'm really interested in is revival, musical revivals, and how people use sounds of the past to create new answers, both about what kinds of music they want to make today and also how music from the past can be like a natural resource for spiritual and political and psychological projects in the current moment, and help us, ancestor voices to give us strength for what we need to do in the current day.
0: Yeah, very. I mean, that's no small thing. It's really big stuff.
1: I'm trying. I'm trying not to get buried by it.
0: Well, you probably feel like you're maybe getting a little bit buried because you have this very big event coming up.
1: Oh, Nikki, it's
0: taking
1: very
0: a little
1: exciting.
0: Bit of your time.
1: It's very exciting. Yeah, well, it's all day event At IU on Sunday called Memory Transformed. It has three parts. The first part is an academic symposium, but for the general public. So, you know, the talks will be for anyone, you know, anyone could come. That's at 12:30 at the IMU.
0: And do people just show up, or is it a ticketed event?
1: You should register. You can, if you Google IU Memory Transformed, that'll get you there.
0: Okay.
1: And then there's a museum tour being led by Jenny McComas, the curator of the Eskenazi Museum. There are two tours, one at 4 and one at 2, and those will fill up probably. So it's a good idea for people to register if they want to do those.
0: Yeah.
1: And then even though I'm one of the presenters in the afternoon, I'm also, you know, this is the kind of the big yeah. production is a double header concert of my band, the Sway Machinery, who are coming out from Brooklyn for this event.
0: Nice.
1: And a performance by all women collective called the Immortal Chazentas, a vocal collective singing Yiddish cultural spiritual music. A very special, beautiful, beautiful project. Incredible divas, like vocal powerhouses.
0: Oh, nice.
1: And it's going to be... Yeah, I mean, we've only done this concert. The Immortal Chazentas as a group have only done a concert together once before. And it was like a very profound spiritual experience. Like people were crying, standing ovation after ovation. Like it's an amazing, amazing thing. And then, you know, I feel more comfortable in a way talking about them than about my own band. I
0: mean, sure.
1: But the Sway Machinery is like a, you know, it's also based on like this musical heritage from the early 20th century, from the cantorial tradition, but it's kind of all over the map. Like it's social music. It's like a kind of a party band. I don't know how to describe it accurately, but maybe we can place a couple of tracks from our new record for the people out there in Bloomington.
0: Yeah, we have some music here. I wanted to ask you really quickly, the all women group, are they traveling?
1: Traveling from not only all over the country, but all over the world, right?
0: Okay.
1: So there's singers from Britain, singers from New York City, from California, from the Midwest too. Shahana McKinney Baldwin, who's an amazing singer and a brilliant scholar. She's coming in from Madison, Wisconsin.
0: Oh, nice, yeah. Nice. Okay, and so the Sway Machinery is your band. You all have been performing together for a couple of decades?
1: Yeah, I'd say about 20 years. About 20
0: and
1: years.
0: You've played Bloomington before.
1: I have back in my younger days. I played guitar in the band Balkan Beatbox. So older Bloomingtonians might remember our Lotus Festival shows. We played Lotus Festival 3 times.
0: That's so cool.
1: Yeah, back in the day.
0: Yeah,
1: and we had very glorious fun times over here.
0: Yeah. So were you able to enjoy Lotus this last weekend?
1: I was.
0: Good.
1: I was really especially thrilled with the El Safar siblings concert, Dina and Amir and Tim Moore playing a trio show that was just gorgeous, really, really moving and wonderful.
0: Ah, very, very cool. Well, welcome back to Bloomington, and you know you must like it here. It's a good place, yeah.
1: Well, you know,
0: good music place.
1: I gotta have a job, you know, and I'm happy to have a place to lay my head and do my work, and you know, and wonderful people here. It's just an amazing, amazing music scene, also,
0: yeah,
1: really, which is really, really cool.
0: We're very, very lucky. So, well, let's get to. I have a couple of the songs from the Sway Machinery. So the first one I have it's K.I. I'm gonna have you pronounce everything.
1: Oh, the Immortal Chazentas. It's with the KH, sort of like German.
0: Thank you.
1: Yeah.
0: So, okay. So that's what we're going to hear. And do you want to give us any background on this track before I hit play?
1: Which one are we going to do?
0: Oh, I'm sorry. Let me show you because I think I'm going to mess it up.
1: Okay, we're starting with Kika Shimcha. So this is a track.
0: Oh, I was not going to get that right.
1: This is a track from the brand new Sway Machinery album called The Dream Past. And it is based on a very, you know, old text and a melody that I learned from a Hasidic prayer leader named Meir Baruch Cohn, who's a, you know, very revered singer in the Satmar Hasidic community in Brooklyn. And his son Yoel and I are good friends and work together a lot. And so this is a track inspired by that musical scene.
0: Awesome. Here it is.

0: All right, that was The Sway Machinery and the title.
1: That song was called Kika Shimcha.
0: Thank you.
1: And it's from our new album, The Dream Past. And we're going to be performing The Dream Past in its entirety on Sunday night at our hall over on the campus of Indiana University.
0: That is so exciting. Now, let's talk about your record label here for this album that came out, The Dream Past 2025.
1: Yeah, so this is an effort that I was joined up with my dear friend Judith Berkson, who's a brilliant musician, composer, scholar. She is one of the featured singers in the Immortal Chazentas,
0: yeah,
1: the other group that we'll be playing with on nice. Sunday night. And Judith and I, we do a lot of different things, but we're both very deeply rooted in the Chazanist tradition. So this is the spiritual music tradition of the Yiddish-speaking Jewish diaspora. And her dad was a cantor, and she grew up in this tradition. And I'm also from a cantorial family. So we have kind of this shared identity of being people who are deep in this musical tradition that people don't really know that much about anymore.
0: Yeah.
1: It's rather a lost world.
0: Yeah, absolutely.
1: And we want to bring it out, you know, and showcase that, you know, there are pockets of people doing really exciting work with historic mm-hmm. sounds, as there are in so many, you know, historic genres, right? Like, I mean, this kind of early 20th century is like, you know, a beautiful flower bloomed in of the gramophone, right? And all of the cultures of the world got in on it, really. Mm-hmm. And so there's this kind of moment in human history of culture being documented.
0: Yeah. Know?
1: And so this is like, now we're still kind of dealing with like the repercussions, you know, the blast of this amazing, beautiful flower, you know, that yeah. we, you know, is kind of lost, right? All these 78 RPM records that
0: yeah.
1: the change in technology made many of them disappear. But of course there are reissue albums, and every few decades they get recycled and brought out into the world. And so this is like part of that, you know, international human effort to retain the intersection of tradition and technology and make it part of our own bodies, our own lives, and make
0: yeah,
1: it live.
0: Yeah, and when you bring it forward, you know, you put with it, you're putting with it things that people are sort of wanting to hear and expecting to hear now.

0: Yeah.
1: So you're making it relevant?
0: I mean, you've got, and you know, whether it, you like it or not.
1: Yeah. Right? Like, but I mean, it's like, you know, you bring it forward. It's not like, oh, I'm listening to something from a long, long time ago. It's like, I'm listening to progressive current music.
0: Totally, yeah. I mean, the Sway Machinery is not like a historically informed performance group. Like,
1: yeah.
0: We're a rock band.
1: Yeah, exactly.
0: It's just trying to reckon with the past at the same time as getting the party started.
1: Yeah, it's a really cool, it's a cool intersection.
0: Thank you.
1: So let's hear one more song that we have here from the Sway Machinery.
0: Okay, fantastic.
1: And I'm going to let you set this one up as well. Oram Yasoto?
0: Yes, Oram Yasoto. So, man, his foundation is dust and his ending is in dust, is the text.
1: Wow.
0: Yeah, yeah. It's from the same kind of prayer poem that, you know, the Leonard Cohen song, Who by Fire?
1: Mm-hmm.
0: So he kind of translated that and turned that into his text for that song.
1: Beautiful. All right. Here it is, the Sway Machinery.

0: That was The Sway Machinery off of the album The Dream Past, Odom Yasato. And I have Dr. Jeremiah Lockwood here with me of The Sway Machinery. Thank you so much for joining me today, for bringing your music, sharing the music, talking about what you have going on, what you're doing here in Bloomington. And we're just going to reiterate for folks what is going on this Sunday, and I will let you do the honors, let folks know, of course, that it is open to the public and all are welcome.
1: Nikki, thank you so much for having me today. It's just been a pleasure getting to talk to you and get to meet you and be here in the beautiful WFHB studio.
0: Yay.
1: Which I listen to frequently, but this is my first time seeing it in the flesh, so that's
0: awesome.
1: That's a thrill. This Sunday is an all-day event happening at IU called Memory Transformed. It has three parts, a symposium with talks being given about the materials of heritage in Jewish Eastern European life at 12:30 p.m. over at the IMU. Then there is a tour and reception at the Eskenazi Museum, given by Jenny McComas, the curator of the Eskenazi Museum. That's at 4 p.m. And then, very excitingly, two bands coming in, artists coming from around the world for this. This is the Memory Transformed concert at 7 o'clock p.m. featuring my band, The Sway Machinery, that I've had the honor of getting to share with you today, and the Immortal Chazentzes, all-women collective performing Yiddish spiritual music, incredibly beautiful music that will have you hypnotized and on your feet. Thank you so much.
0: Yes, absolutely. And thank you again. And I think I can play one of those, one of the tracks that you sent me from the all women group. So I'll make sure that I get that on here, excuse me, in just a couple of minutes. All right. 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Election Day is Tuesday, November 3rd, and polls are open 6 a.m. to 6 p.m. To find your polling location, visit indianavoters.in.gov. Monroe County voters should check before heading out since several polling places have changed this year. For Monroe County election information, call Election Central at 812-349-2690 or email election@co.monroe.in.us. All right, let's get back into some more music here on The Mix. Thanks so much for tuning in.

0: That was Veranda C. DeMann off of their self-titled one, brand new. Wishy from Indianapolis area. Cover Girl, Nature's Pill is the name of their new album. We started off the set with Rachel Weston with Fran and Flora. Ik Benk Ahim was the name of the track from The Return of the Immortal Hazones. I think I got that pronunciation correct, or at least partially correct. That catches us up for what we have heard here in the last few minutes. We're going to get to climate connections here, as well as some weather. 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Now our weather for today and the next couple of days. It is 80 degrees this afternoon, high of 82 and sunny. Tonight, low 58 with increasing clouds. Saturday, high 73 and mostly cloudy. Saturday night, low 57 and an 80% chance of showers. Sunday, high of 70 with a 60% chance of showers. And Sunday night, low of 56 and partly cloudy. So I think Saturday, Sunday might be the hurricane. Is it Hurricane Isaiah? I'm not sure. Something to that effect. Anyway, that rain might be coming from that storm making its way up. But the temperatures look pretty good. It looks like on Monday and Tuesday, we're back into 80-ish degrees. So still some warm weather sticking around, but the nights are getting cooler, that's for sure. And that is lovely, I think, anyway. I don't know. What do you think? Feels pretty good. Well, let's listen to Climate Connections and then get back into more music here on The Mix. It's Nikki Seven, and thank you so much for tuning in.
1: I'm Dr. Anthony Lazarowitz, and this is Climate Connections. More than 80% of young people in the U.S. say they are worried about climate change.
2: Whether it's going outside to play in extreme heat or if it's about the jobs that they're going to be able to access in the future, the world that they are living in is being shaped by our changing climate.
1: But Laura Shifter of the Aspen Institute says a recent survey that her group commissioned reveals that many teens do not fully understand the issue. Only about half of the teens surveyed know that climate change is mostly caused by carbon pollution from human activities like burning fossil fuels. And even fewer know that nearly all climate scientists have concluded that human activity is causing climate change. But Shifter says that teens who reported hearing some or a lot about climate change from their teachers were more likely to answer the questions correctly than those who had not.
2: So I think that also shows a lot of potential around how we can address these misunderstandings by teaching about it in school and having conversations with our kids at home. It just shows that we can do a lot more to talk about it and teach it.
1: Shifter says her group offers resources to help school districts include climate education in their curricula, and parents and teachers talk about climate change with kids. Climate Connections is produced by the Yale Center for Environmental Communication. To learn more about climate change, visit climateconnections.org.

right. We are listening to Sidewalk Boogie by Carolina Slim, also known as Country Paul, also known as Edward P. Harris. Came out in 1952. It is on a collection of songs called One More Drink that came out in 2015. Carolina Slim did not live too long. I think he was maybe 30 when he passed away. Went in for some type of back surgery, I believe, and had a heart attack and died. But put out some good music before leaving this earth plane. So thank you very much, Carolina Slim. Well, it is 2:20. It's the Friday afternoon music mix. And I'll tell you a few other songs we heard there. We heard from Neil Diamond, Forever in Blue Jeans. That came out in 1978 off of You Don't Bring Me Flowers. Emily Jamerson, Run, Run, Baby. It's a single release from 2024. Maggie Rogers, So Sick of Dreaming from Don't Forget Me. That is also a 2024 release. And Alicia Witt and John Paul White, Thank You, off of the 2026 release, Between Heaven and Earth. Well, let's take a look at our community calendar for Friday, October 9th. We have Animal Hour and Dive Deeper. That starts at 3 and goes until 4. Takes place at Wonder Lab, 308 West 4th Street here in Bloomington. We have My Holistic Life Experience Health Journey. That starts at 4:15 and goes until 5:45 at the Monroe County Public Library, Meeting Room 214. That's 303 East Kirkwood Avenue here in Bloomington. Polymer Clay Horn Making Class for ages 13 plus. That is in the activity room of the Owen County Public Library, 10 South Montgomery Street in Spencer. It is that hung me up for a minute. I'm thinking horns, and I'm thinking horn, like a horn you play, and you know that doesn't really make sense, and maybe this doesn't either, but you get to make your own wearable horns, which actually does make a lot more sense because we are in the month of Halloween, and maybe you want to wear horns for some upcoming festivities. So there you have it. Our complete calendar listing is available at WFHB.org. 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Well, let's get back into some more great music. We heard from Taylor Hollingsworth, I believe it was just last week, was in town, did a firehouse from Landlocked Music. Very, very cool, and that was a great session. So I'm going to play you one that I can't remember if he did this one or not. Anyway, his album, Folk and Roll, is new. And this track, I think, is just a good one. Really kind of catches me. This is Sunday Driver. You are tuned in to the Friday afternoon music mix with me, Nikki Seven, and it's WFHB.

0: It was Riley Downing, Landfill Poetry, the title track from his new release. DJ Shadow with Scars from The Mountain Will Fall, the 10th anniversary deluxe edition. Shannon Lay, Room for Less, off of her release a little earlier this year, Past the Veil. Brand new stuff from Winona, All Downhill from Ashland. The album is The Hard Truth. We started off the set with Taylor Hollingsworth, Sunday Driver, off of his new one, Folk and Roll. Well, let's do a couple things here before we get back into the music. Let's see here. All right. 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WFHB welcomes Chicago indie rock band Rat Boys for a firehouse session Thursday, October 15th. That's at 3 p.m. Firehouse sessions bring in studio interviews and performances from touring artists. Rat Boys got their start at Notre Dame in South Bend before settling in Chicago, blending indie rock with folk and country influences. 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I'm going to play some Rat Boys for you here in just a minute. They are also doing a show at the Bluebird on the 15th. And that is presented, at least in part, by WFHB. So, very cool. Looking forward to that. I have a word here from Beacon, and then I'm going to play that Rat Boys for you. So, stay with me. This is Nikki Seven, and you're tuned to the Friday Afternoon Music Mix.
1: Hi, I am Tori Crow from Beacon, Inc. Beacon is an organization that works with the homeless and low income in our community. We have multiple programs that work with people on all levels of poverty. We have permanent supportive housing, we have an overnight shelter, and we have a day shelter. BeaconInc.org, there is a section that says how you can help, and that's at BeaconInc.org, and we are actively working for solutions for people in poverty.

0: All right. We just heard from Bonobo with Mercury from their brand new one, Distance in Static. Before that, Kiwi Jr. with Pure Michigan from their new one, Blowing Up. And Rat Boys, Penny in the Lake from Singing to an Empty Chair that came out a little earlier this year. And Rat Boys will be here at the Firehouse on October 15th and doing a Firehouse session at 3 p.m. And later that evening, WFHB presents Rat Boys at the Bluebird. So just around the corner, good music coming our way. Well, this is Nikki Seven. I am wrapping up the first part of the Friday afternoon music mix, and I am clearing the decks for your special guest DJ, Brooke. Oh, yeah, I can turn a mic on.
1: You want
0: a mic on?
1: I don't know. It sounded like I should jump
0: No,
1: on.
0: You should. Clearly I'm pulling you in. So yeah, you're fresh off of a mini break from Fun Drive. Congratulations. Yeah.
1: Thank you. Congratulations to you.
0: Yeah, it's all good.
1: Yeah.
0: Yeah, now you get to come in and just have a little bit of fun and play DJ.
1: Yeah, and you guys know me. I'm your full-time development director.
0: Yes.
1: Sometimes DJ.
0: So. Used to be regular DJ. So yeah, this is your cameo DJ spot.
1: Yes, I love just jumping in.
0: I know. So all right, folks, you're going to want to stay tuned. There's going to be a lot of good music coming your way. It's time for me to pick my outro song. Here's what it is. It's Squirrel Flower. The new album is Say a Prayer to the Gods of Getting Going. Love that title. And Highway Woman, because I've done a few miles on the roadways and kind of fancy myself a highway woman. That being said, I don't know the exact lyrics of this song, so it may not be a just right match, and I may not want it to be. But anyway, Highway Woman, yeah, that's my outro song. So take care. Stay tuned.

0: news be spread. The wicked old witch at last is dead.
1: You're listening to Victor Young and his orchestra, and you're on the sound beat.
2: Ding dong, the witch is dead. Witch, oh witch.
3: Wicked witch.
1: Wicked author Gregory Maguire did much to elicit sympathy for the Wicked Witch of the West. He gave her a name, something original Oz author L. Frank Baum didn't do. Elphaba is a phonetic play on Baum's initials. Go ahead, L-F-B. And, I mean, how would you feel if someone dropped a house on your sister?
2: Let them know the Wicked Witch is dead.
1: The main witches of Baum's Oz books are the rulers of the four cardinal directions. Good in the north and south, and wicked east to west. Glinda the Good was the only one to get a name in the first book, though her colleague in the north was later named Locasta. Our artichoke-hued friend to the west occupied the land of the Winkies, accomplished tinsmiths. When Dorothy, gave her the business, the Tin Woodman replaced her quite nicely. Margaret Hamilton's witch was so wicked, some of her scarier scenes were cut. So was her visit to Sesame Street. Find out more at soundbeat.org. Soundbeat is produced at the Belfer Audio Archive, Syracuse University Library. I'm Brett Barry.

Thanks so much to Nikki Seven for another fabulous Friday morning or Friday afternoon mix. Thank you, Nikki. My name is Brooke. I will be here with you for the next couple of hours, keeping you company. I hope you'll keep me company. I just jump in every once in a while. 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Like I said, it's Friday afternoon and we are looking at about 80 degrees outside and sunny conditions. Tonight we can expect increasing clouds and a low of 58. Tomorrow, mostly cloudy with a high of 73. And then showers start tomorrow night with a low of 57. We are getting the aftermath of the hurricane in the Gulf coming through Saturday night into Sunday. Sunday, first half, more showers and a high of 70, but things will clear out by Sunday night. And for Indigenous Peoples Day on Monday, we're going to get into the music here. I played a little bit of it by accident. But that's community radio, right? We're not professionals. We're just like you. Hope you like this. Stay tuned for the Jubert Singers here on your Friday afternoon music mix part 2.

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down.

You just heard Ebibio Sound Machine with Give Me Peace. Comes off their latest album, Chopping Mountain. New here. At least somewhat new here to the station. Just before that, LCD Sound System gave us a track. Track 2 off of their 4533 album. To start off the set, the Joubert Singers gave us Stand on the Word. That was the Larry Levin mix. In the background, artist Cujo with the song The Brazilianaire. That brings you up to date. It is 20 after the 3 o'clock hour, which means I need to break in here quickly to recap what we've been listening to and also give you a few messages of importance. First up, we're going to take a look at the community calendar and things happening in and around the WFHB listening area today, October 9th. Looks like today and tomorrow, 2026 Morgan County Fall Foliage Festival is going to be happening. That's over in Martinsville. Goes from 5 to 9 p.m., but I guess there are events happening in the morning as well. But for tonight, you could check it out. You can also see the second Friday Open Studios Night. That's over at Art Sanctuary of Indiana. Also in Martinsville at 190 North Sycamore Street. That starts at 6 p.m. tonight and will run until 9. We have time for just one more event here. Over at Redbud Books, The Strength for What Lies Ahead is a book talk tonight from 6 p.m. till 7:30 p.m. Redbud Books is located at 408 West Kirkwood Avenue in Bloomington. That's just a quick dive into our community calendar. If you have something you would like to get listed on our calendar, please send all the details to calendars at wfhb.org at least a week in advance. 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All right, I think it's about time we get back into the music. I have a few things lined up here. I think first we're going to start with an artist that I just became aware of, but apparently has been making quite an impression for the last year or so. We're going to hear from Prune. That's spelled P-R-E-W-N. Prune. And we're going to hear My Side off of the album System. 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

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I'm Greg Janowiak with the Bloomington Bike Project, recycling bikes back.

All right. Just before that quick message, you heard new music from Sun Lux. That was Want You to Love. That sounded awesome. I'm going to have to check out that whole album now. I hope you enjoyed it as much as I did. Just before that, we had Golden Bug and the Limonadas doing Hi Notori. It's off of a single from 2024. Before that, local band Full Sun gave us Lose Your Mind. That comes off of their new album, Until It'll Come to Me. That's It'll Come to Me. It's a great new album by Full Sun. Starting off the set, Prune gave us My Side, and that comes off of their album that came out earlier this year entitled System. That brings you musically up to date. My name is Brooke. I'm sitting in here for DJ Juicebox here on the Friday afternoon music mix. I hope you've been enjoying my mix so far. Just got another message here. And then we'll get back into the music. WFHB's Eco Report brings you interviews with local experts and WFHB environmental correspondents on the issues shaping our region, from watershed health to forest management to environmental policy. Each week digs into a new topic affecting South Central Indiana's air, water, and land. Eco Report airs today at 5 p.m. on WFHB. All right, it is 3:42 in the afternoon, and I'll be here with you until the 5 o'clock hour. Up next, we have some new music from Sylvan Esso. 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
1: Ah, Ah, Ah, Ah, Ah, Ah, Ah, Ah, Ah, Ah, Ah, Ah, Ah, Ah, Ah, Ah, Ah, Ah, Ah, Ah, Ah, Ah, Ah, Ah, Ah, Ah, Ah, Ah, Ah, Ah, Ah, Ah, Ah, Ah, Ah, Ah, Ah, Ah, Ah, Ah, Ah, Ah, Ah, Ah, Ah, Ah, Ah, Ah, Ah, Ah, Ah, Ah, Ah, Ah, Ah, Ah, Ah, Ah, Ah, Ah, Ah, Ah, Ah, Ah, Ah, Ah, Ah, Ah, Ah, Ah, Ah, Ah, Ah, Ah, Ah, Ah, Ah, Ah, Ah, Ah, Ah, Ah, Ah, Ah, Ah, Ah, Ah,

That, of course, was Nina Simone with Do I Move You? It comes off her blues album, Nina Simone Sings the Blues. New music from Hermanos Gutierrez, just before that with Canto Andino. His brand new album is entitled Los Aros del Condor. Brand new. Always happy to see new music from him. Just before that, we heard from Suso with Ansumana. If you enjoyed that, the album is Kira. The entire album is fantastic and very much the same vibe. Sylvan Esso started us off with a new song off of her new album. You heard On and On. The new album is entitled Ow. Owie? Ow. Well, I'm sure you could figure it out. That brings you up to date musically. And this is WFHB, Bloomington, Indiana, Volunteer Power Community Radio at 91.3 FM for South Central Indiana. 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You might be wondering why you're not hearing DJ Juicebox at the moment. That's because my name is Brooke, and I'm just sitting in for her today. Thanks for listening. I hope you've been enjoying the show. We got about an hour left here. Eagle Report will come up at 5 p.m. Quick look at the weather. It is 83 degrees outside and sunny. Tonight, we can expect partly cloudy skies with a low of 57. Tomorrow, mostly cloudy with a high of 74, but rain comes in tomorrow night. A 60% chance with a low of 58. And that will go into Sunday morning with showers likely continuing, high of 70. Things clear out by Sunday night. We'll have a low of 56. And for Indigenous Peoples Day, we're looking at a high of 82 and mostly sunny. We're going to get back into the music. I have some new Pokey Lafarge queued up here. He was recently at the Hi-Fi and I missed it, which is a bummer, but I'm sure he put on a great show. You haven't heard of Pokey Lafarge? Here is an introduction. He just came out with a new album. We're going to hear Can't Take It With You. Here on your WFHB. Stay tuned.

That was Licky Lee with I Follow Rivers. That came off the album Wounded Rhymes from back in 2010. Red Snapper, just before that, with Herder Can Ride off of the album Hyena. And Sunset Honor Unit gave us Blue Lights. That was the radio edit off of a single. Pokey Lafarge started us off with new music from his new album, Rent Money. You heard the song Can't Take It With You. In the background, of course, Herbie Hancock. You are listening to WFHB. This is the Friday afternoon music mix. DJ Juicebox is off for today. I am sitting in. My name is Brooke. Thanks for tuning in. Got a few messages for you. First of which, to look at our community calendar and tell you about a few things going on in the area tonight. First up, trivia night with mini pumpkin painting. That's over at Gather on the square at 116 North Walnut Street. Starts at 6 p.m., goes till 9. We also have Arsenic and Old Lace playing over at the historic Brown County Playhouse. That starts at 7:30. Perfect for the Halloween-y weather. And last but not least, Paula Poundstone is in the house tonight over at the Buskirk Chumley Theater. That's at 114 East Kirkwood Avenue. Show starts at 7 p.m. Maybe I'll see you there. 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

right, we are going to get back into the music. Going through all the moods today. Next up, Felsman and Tylee. With a solid electronic track, I believe came out earlier this year. 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

0: Oscar award-winning modern-day Dorothy Dandridge. Despite you from a foreign land, I want to learn your language. I'm rattling a translation, whipping in a vanquish. Your subtle disposition, demeanor, I love it.
1: Get it.
0: So come.

That was some new music from Busta Rhymes with J Dilla. On that track, you heard This Woman featuring D'Angelo. Rest in peace. The new album is entitled Diligence Second. Just before that, Gwen Stefani with a hit from a while ago. Can't remember when that song came out. What are you waiting for? I hope you're not waiting anymore. Mousy was just before that with Opener off of the 2024 album Dog Park. We started the set off with Felsman and Tylee with Seeker off of their early 2026 album Proto Mensch. That brings you up to date. Got a few messages for you. Then we'll dive back into the music. I'm in my final 20 minutes until Ego Report comes and takes over again. I am sitting in for DJ Juicebox. My name is Brooke. Hope you're enjoying the show. 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And W.

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More details at thebluebird.ws. And Election Day is Tuesday, November 3rd, and polls are open 6 a.m. to 6 p.m. To find your polling location, visit indianavoters.in.gov. Monroe County voters should check before heading out, since several polling places have changed this year. For Monroe County election information, call Election Central at 812-349-2690. Or email election at co.monroe.in.us. All right. With that, we're going to get back into the music. For the Friday afternoon music mix, thanks for tuning in to WFHB. We appreciate your ears. Hope you all are getting set up for a lovely Friday and weekend. Stay tuned here for some clap your hands, say yeah.

course, that was In Vogue with My Lovin'. You're never gonna get it. Just before that, the Ezo Trinidad Steel Band gave us their version of I Want You Back by the Jackson 5. Zap was in there with Doo-Wah Diddy. We started the set off. Oh, no, we didn't start the set off with Tipa Tipo, but they were right there. You heard the song Prisma off their new album. That is local music here on WFHB. Clap Your Hands, Say Yeah started us off with Gimme Some Salt from 2005. And that does it here for my just popping in here covering for DJ Juicebox today. My name is Brooke. And thanks for tuning in. 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
5: And I'm Herb Caldwell.
4: And welcome back, Herb. We missed you.
5: Thank you.
4: Later in the program, we will listen to Amelia Booker talk about the coal and the cost of change, Indiana's energy crossroads.
5: And now for your environmental reports. In England, in an area known as Cumbria, roads are being made out of recycled plastic bottles as the Cumbria City Council has been working on a program that replaces some of the bitumen in roads with recycled plastic. Over the last 5 years, the Cumbria City Council has worked with MacRuber and Shell as part of the ADEPT, Small Places Live Roads program, funded by England's Department for Transport, a £22.9 million initiative. Cumbria lies in the north of England, and was allotted £1.6 million to be among the first districts to build roads with recycled plastics, according to local.gov.uk. Shell is using a modified recycled plastics waste in a form that is compatible with bitumen, which is the primary black sticky binding agent in its asphalt. And MacRuber surfaces the roads, leading to, ideally, savings in both production and disposal costs.
4: I think that's wonderful. One more way to use up plastic.
5: Yes, indeed.
4: The U.S. EPA is continuing its effort to repeal air quality regulations with proposals to rescind rules for power plant emissions, a move Indiana environmental advocates say strips the agency of its tools to combat climate change. The repeal, which EPA Administrator Lee Zeldin called the largest power sector deregulatory action in U.S. history, undoes most Biden-era greenhouse gas requirements for fossil fuel-burning power plants. The agency estimates the rollbacks will save Americans $300 billion. The rollbacks target two regulations, carbon pollution standards and greenhouse gas emission standards for power plants burning fossil fuels. Greenhouse gases such as carbon trap heat in the atmosphere when emitted. The agency's actions remove burdensome regulations that threaten America's power supply, Governor Mike Braun said in a September 17th written statement praising the move. This common sense approach will support American workers, strengthen energy security, and help lower costs for families and businesses. That's what Mike Braun said. President Donald Trump's EPA rolled back the rules in response to what Zeldin called former President Barack Obama and Joe Biden's war on coal. The Trump administration has come in to protect American energy and to make sure you can afford to keep the lights on, Zeldin said in a September 17th news release. Americans will see a decrease in electricity prices, but this is just the beginning. Public health and environmental groups disagree with the premise the rollbacks will save Americans money and express concern that the change in policy might endanger people's health. The administration is once again greenlighting massive corporate pollution with no regard to how it will harm our environment, climate, or Hoosiers struggling to afford their daily lives, Robin Skuabos, Sierra Club Hoosier chapter director, said in a release. Over and over again, the Trump administration demonstrates it cares more about forcing Indiana to burn coal than it does the health and welfare of Hoosiers. National health and environmental groups have already filed a lawsuit against the rollbacks.
5: Many research projects originate in a laboratory, but for Drew Capone, an assistant professor of environmental and occupational health at the Indiana University School of Public Health, Bloomington, the idea for his current project came when he faced the sticker shock on a package of eggs in 2025. An outbreak of highly pathogenic avian flu in late 2024 and early 2025 created a nationwide egg shortage that resulted in average prices of about $6 a dozen, up from an average of $3. I thought, this is ridiculous. Who at the state level do I need to talk to so I can better understand what is going on? Capone said. What are the gaps in the research, and how can I help? I have an environmental health microbiology lab. Is there anything I could do to help provide data to the state and other stakeholders? Capone and IU Indianapolis Associate Professor of Geography Daniel Johnson secured federal funding through the USDA's Highly Pathogenic Avian Influenza Poultry Innovation Grand Challenge for a 3-year project to monitor avian flu in wild bird populations by tracing and mapping outbreaks through bird waste in Indiana streams, rivers, and lakes. Capone's lab, including IU student researchers, launched a project in May of 2026 with an analysis of water samples collection techniques. After Capone's lab finds the ideal method for collecting river water samples, they will begin collecting data at scale for a public-facing dashboard. Poultry farmers will be able to use the dashboard as an early warning system and ramp up their biosecurity measures to avoid an outbreak among their chickens.
4: That's a wonderful thing. I hope that happens.
5: I know. That sounds very promising. And now, let's listen to Amelia Booker's award-winning feature, Coal and the Cost of Change, Indiana's Energy Crossroads.
6: Coal is used in a series of ways, including manufacturing and the creation of cement, carbon fibers, medicines, and tars, while also serving as a huge contributor to the state's steel industry. All are valuable materials that account for people's jobs, local economies, and most prominently, energy production. Coal power plants are considered baseload generation, meaning that they operate all day and all night, constantly supplying power to run Indiana's homes and businesses. Coal is abundant, reliable, and affordable, which makes it a great energy source for Hoosiers. So why is it such a huge problem? WFHB News spoke with Robin Scuyabas, a chapter director in Indiana for the Sierra Club, to discuss some of coal's impacts.
7: Discovered when we were looking at how do we really take on climate change and the urgency of our climate crisis in order to really identify where we could be best focusing our efforts and really making an impact in our overall greenhouse gas emissions. And of course, what we found is that our energy sector, when you really break it down, coal-fired power plants are one of the leading contributors to greenhouse gas emissions. And of course, that corresponds with a lot of pollution that impacts public health, whether you're looking at sulfur dioxide, nitrous oxide, things that contribute to smog and soot.
6: The Sierra Club is an environmental organization that advocates for the protection of the planet, people, and places. They are one of the oldest and largest environmental organizations in the United States. As for the urgency of these environmental issues, Professor David Koniski, a professor at the O'Neill School of Public and Environmental Affairs and co-director of the Energy Justice Lab, discusses some of concerns surrounding carbon emissions.
8: Emissions are well documented that the emissions coming from the combustion of those sources produces greenhouse gases, you know, the gases that are, you know, contributing to climate change. So to the degree which we are not moving more quickly away from these sources, we are just exacerbating the climate problem. And that not only has long-term implications, but we've begun to see that climate change is no longer just a future issue. It's here with us. And, you know, we're seeing everything from extreme weather events to more severe storms. And that affects all of us.
6: There are many misconceptions surrounding renewable energy, including it being too expensive, not able to meet energy demands, and that it is impractical on a large scale. So how can we answer some of these claims?
8: Maybe there's a conventional wisdom that renewable sources of energy cannot supply a good amount of the electricity that we need, particularly as we try to electrify our economy to reduce our use of fossil fuels. But the reality is that, in most parts of the United States, renewable energies are just as cost effective, if not less expensive, than more traditional fossil fuels. And there are ways to solve the intermittency problem that people often will point to, right? That the sun isn't always shining and the wind isn't always blowing. Those technologies now are really efficient. They work well with batteries and other types of technologies that make them potentially a really big part of the solution. And it's really more a matter of political will than it is technological complications. So we know how to do it. It's just a matter of collectively deciding that we want to.
6: So if it is a matter of political will, what is currently being done? Scalia Boss talks about some of the current legislation attempting to be passed in Indiana.
7: Indiana, since 2005, we have reduced greenhouse gas emissions by 25%. And that is progress that's worth protecting. And right now, what we are faced with, particularly in House Bill 1007, which is a bill that puts in place some barriers to retiring coal plants, particularly by adding additional layers of regulatory steps that utility companies will have to jump through in order to follow through on their commitments to retire coal plants by 2030. And that is a bill that could potentially roll back some of that progress. In part, the motivation for House Bill 1007 does appear to be really making Indiana an attractive state for new data centers, which are very, very energy intensive. And there is just a large amount of energy that is needed to meet the demand of this potential new economic development.
6: Indiana House Bill 1007 deals with energy generation resources, something that has direct ties within the fight to stop the use of coal power. The bill proposes a 20% tax credit for any expenses created in the building of a small modular nuclear reactor, or SMR, in Indiana, from the Citizens Action Coalition. Quote, House Bill 1007 provides the monopoly utilities with a massive tracker that forces customers to assume the financial risk and foot the bill for the SMR development costs before the utility has even sought approval from the IURC to construct an SMR. And even if the utility never seeks approval to construct an SMR and cancels the project, end quote. The bill, if passed, will reduce the regulatory oversight of utility companies when they file for approval of new generation resources. Resources that support big tech companies and their initiatives. More specifically, the bill will make it more difficult for the utilities to retire coal power plants, which would significantly slow the clean energy transition in Indiana. Scalia Boss discusses some of the motivation behind the bill.
7: The motivation for House Bill 1007 does appear to be really making Indiana an attractive state for new data centers, which are very, very energy intensive. And there is just a large amount of energy that is needed to meet the demand of this potential new economic development. And ultimately, what we don't want to see is that progress we've made rolled back because we end up having to build out a lot more fossil fuel infrastructure in order to meet that demand. And so we do need a more measured approach and not a sort of effort by state leaders and lawmakers to put the costs and the risks of building out things like small modular nuclear reactors, which have a huge price tag, and also potentially fast-tracking things like developing new gas plants or rolling back coal plants that have already been committed to retire.
6: It is also important to note that while the fight for SMRs is strong and they are being proposed as a solution to the energy crisis, zero are currently operating in the U.S. Olson comments.
9: in Indiana by spending money. The more money they spend, the more money they make. And so they will always choose the most expensive option because that delivers the highest returns to the company. And you don't have to think too hard about it. The reason utility companies do not invest in renewable energy is because it delivers far less earnings, far less profit, far less capital. And so to make money, you got to spend money. And so they want to feed the coffers of Wall Street and choose capital intensive projects that, you know, the old, you know, Reagan line of trickle down. It's all about wealth creation.
6: The 2025 Indiana General Assembly is considered a long session due to the creation of the biennial budget. While many different types of bills are being heard, this session is especially important for the environment. Olson talks about this importance and how it will affect consumers.
9: A fairly brutal session if you're a consumer and environmental advocate, but that's largely been the case since supermajority took over in 2012. And that's largely been the case at the Indiana State House, irrespective of which party is in charge. Our environment, our natural resources, our democracy, and our utility bills have always been under attack and under assault.
6: Wealth and the environment have been intertwined from the very beginning. Olson said, the people currently in charge of our energy supply want to make money for the amount of work they are providing and the power they are generating. It gets even messier when you involve the amount of political investors that enter the picture and begin to affect legislation.
9: It is about wealth creation and creating wealth in the marketplace. And you do that through building really expensive stuff, which is coal plants, gas plants, pipelines, and nuclear reactors. Those windmills, those solars, those new light bulbs, insulating homes, heat pumps, that stuff doesn't deliver earnings to their shareholders. But boy, gas plants, nuke plants, coal plants, pipelines sure do.
6: Or, to put it more simply,
9: the more they spend, the more they make.
6: So if this is the case, what can change? One way that is being proposed is the transition to a cleaner industrial process and transportation.
9: Need to transition to clean energy for heating and cooling our homes and for our industrial processes is critical, but as well as for transportation as well. We certainly, we sometimes pigeonhole the climate conversation into only electricity and our light switch, but the impact to climate because of transportation policies and other things is extraordinary, as well as industrial processes as well. So we have to not only decarbonize the grid, we have to do everything in our power to decarbonize industrial processes, heavy manufacturing, aviation, heavy transportation, and everything else. It's a heavy lift, but, you know, we can get it done.
6: Their biggest roadblock we face today is not technology or resources. It is political will. We have the science, the technology, and the economic data to prove that cleaner energy and greater efficiency saves us all money. But politicians are still saying no. And this problem is not just limited to energy. It stretches into healthcare, education, and every corner of our lives.

0: While it is easy to get discouraged in the face of the environmental crisis, it is important to remember that there are people fighting on behalf of our environment. For the Sierra Club,
1: folks can do is just go to sierraclub.org/Indiana. We have an upcoming events webpage. So if you want to get outdoors with us, we have our upcoming outings on there. We also have our Seeds of Democracy program, which is really focusing on engaging around the state legislative session. And yeah, that's going to be a really excellent way for people to kind of get involved with Sierra Club, is just come hang out in the woods with us, you know. And absolutely. And if your heart is there, you know, we are definitely engaging our community in conversations up at the state legislature.
0: More information on the Citizens Action Coalition can be found on their website, www.citact.org.

This is Bird Note. Whether mountain chickadees in the Rockies, black caps in New England, or chestnut backs in the Northwest, chickadees are always worth watching at your feeder. If you've laid out a fine feast of sunflower seeds, you'll see them come in, quickly grab a seed, and fly away. If you watch carefully, you'll see one land nearby, open the seed, and eat the juicy and nutritious kernel within. Now, keep watching that chickadee. It may return immediately, but it's more likely to wait its turn. When a whole flock of chickadees moves into your yard, it looks as if they form a living conveyor belt. One chickadee after another flies to the feeder and then leaves with a seed. When they find a concentrated supply of food, such as a tray of sunflower seeds, the birds are better off taking their turns than all coming in at once and squabbling over the seeds. Nature seems to prefer order to chaos, and we have much to learn from the chickadees. For Bird Note, I'm Mary McCann.

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1: And I am Herb Caldwell.
0: 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Our goal is to report facts on how we're all affected by global climate disruption and the ongoing assaults on our air, land, and water. We also celebrate ecologists, tree huggers, soil builders, and an assortment of champions who actively protect and restore our natural world, particularly those who are active in South Central Indiana. 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
0: The monthly women's hike will take place at Spring Mill State Park on Sunday, October the 11th, beginning at 4 p.m. You will hike on a 5-mile paved bike trail around the park.
1: That sounds like a lot of fun.
0: Yeah, it's smooth.
1: Paddle around Griffey Lake in a canoe, find it. 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
0: Find out what's under that rock at McCormick's Creek State Park on Thursday, October the 15th, beginning at 11 a.m. Meet in the Canyon Inn to hike down to the waterfall to see and find hidden worlds. There will be lots of stairs and slippery rocks.
1: I think I might do that one.
0: That'd be fun.
1: A fall festival at Brown County State Park is scheduled for Saturday, October 17th from noon to 9 p.m. Pumpkin carving will take place at 4 p.m. in the Nature Center. Campsite decorating take place beginning at 5 p.m. There will be arts and crafts, hikes, and campfire stories all day and into the night. That sounds like a lot of fun
0: it
1: for
0: is, and they
1: the
0: said,
1: little ones.
0: And it's they said on their site that this was their Halloween party.
1: Yes, the kids will love that.

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1: This week's headlines were written by Stephanie Stewart, Rich Benick, and Christiane Weishart. Today's news feature was produced by Amelia Booker. Juliana Daly assembled the script, which was edited by the Eco Report team, and produced the upcoming events. Rich Benick is our engineer.
0: For WFHB, I'm Juliana Daly.
1: And I am Herb Caldwell.
0: Thank you for listening to Eco Report. We just finished up our fall fund drive. And by the way, right now we are $1,300 short of making our $65,000 goal. So there's still time. But I would like to take a few moments to thank everyone who donated and helped us, WFHB, continue to serve our community. We can't do it without you. And I know you know how important WFHB is to our community. It's how we keep in touch with what's going on. And I know, Herb, you do another show, don't you? What's
1: yes.
0: it called?
1: Dark End of the Street on Saturdays.
0: And what's it about?
1: Oh, it's an amazing show that I've been doing since the beginning of the year, and I focus on playing R&B and country music.
0: R&B?
1: Yeah.
0: Cool.
1: But I do a little different kind of take on it. You know, it's like it's a little bit of country and a whole lot of soul.
0: Oh, that's wonderful. Because I'm always working on Saturday, getting the house clean and working in the yard, I never listen to the radio that much.
1: So. Well, I tell people put headsets on and go out in the yard and get work done.
0: What time?
1: It'll be on Saturdays from 2 to 4.
0: All right, I'm going to listen to it while I'm pulling weeds. So we'd like to thank you again for supporting the WFHB and Eco Report and trying to save our planet. 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
1: Yes, indeed.
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0: Welcome to KiteLine, a weekly radio program from WFHB that focuses on issues in the prison system and beyond.
1: Behind the prison walls, a message is called a kite. Whispered words, a note passed hand to hand, a request submitted to the guards for medical care. Illicit or not, sending a kite means trusting that other people will bear it farther along until it reaches its destination. Here on KiteLine, we hope to share these words across the prison walls.
0: The music you hear is being performed by Muskogee musicians at the recent Block Cop City Rally in Atlanta. Since 2021, a diverse movement in the area has challenged the construction of Cop City, which is slated to destroy Atlanta's South River Forest. The forest is also known by its Muskogee name, Wilanee. The movement has created new intersections between abolitionist and environmental politics because it's defending a forest that has important ecological elements for the surrounding Black community. In the movement's latest phase, a new coalition called Block Cop City made an ambitious proposal for mass nonviolent action. That action forced the city to suspend construction for that day, and it has not resumed construction in the many days since. Here are selections from the statement issued by Block Cop City about the mobilization.
2: On the morning of Monday, November 13th, a procession of roughly 500 people marched along a public road to the proposed site of Cop City construction site, holding banners and giant puppets, and accompanied by drummers and a brass band. Block Cop City activists worked to reclaim Atlanta's rich civil rights legacy from politicians who continue to tarnish it with voter disenfranchisement and extreme police brutality. Despite the violent response by police, activists minimized arrests and injuries from police. The march began with a festive gathering in Gresham Park, where participants adopted an explicit commitment to nonviolence and heard from Kamau Franklin, executive director of Atlanta-based Community Movement Builders, and Joel Paez, father of Tortuguita, a forest offender murdered by police in the forest in January. Kamau Franklin had this to say, quote, "Now is not a time for cowardice. You're either with the oppressed or with the oppressors. You're either with the people or the pigs. You cannot stand in the middle. You cannot be on both sides. You cannot close your eyes to the terror of policing that happens in this world." Joel Paez, Tortuguita's father, also encouraged the protesters. Quote, "We are going to continue defending the forest. We are going to continue defending the legacy of Tortuguita. We are a family. You are my family." Unquote. Once the march was underway, it took less than an hour for the police to declare it illegal, in a striking similarity to the 1965 march from Selma to Montgomery. Despite numerous stated commitments from religious leaders and city officials to honor the right to protest, armed riot police terrorized the crowd with tear gas, attack dogs, clubs, and ballistic shields. Mary Hook, field secretary for the Movement for Black Lives, reflected on the police response to the protest. Quote, "We just witnessed overt violations of our civil rights on a road named after the U.S. Constitution. Atlanta claims itself to be a civil rights hub, but it erases its legacy when protests arise that confront the power of

0: The movement to stop Cop City and defend the Atlanta Forest is undeterred by today's police aggression, unquote. Finally, movement spokesperson Sam Beard shared this at the rally, quote, "The city of Atlanta's actions against this movement under the leadership of Andre Dickens have been draconian, but we remain committed to the opposite, building a world free of police violence and repression where all of us can thrive," unquote.
1: Okay, what we saw just now was exactly what we have been talking about this whole time. The cops are so afraid of nonviolence, so afraid of a mass act of civil disobedience. They beat people, they tear gassed people, and they shot us with pepper spray and flashbang grenades designed to terrify us. And that is what they do. And that is what they will always do. But we're not giving up. We are staying together and we're regrouping right now.
2: And now we hear from Belkis Turan, mother of Tortuguita, followed by commentary by some Japanese attendees at the protest.
3: My name is Belkis Turan, B-E-L-K-I-S-T-E-R-A-N. And by the way, my Instagram is Belkis Turan 27. So anybody welcome, because I'm planning to do an interactive Tortuguita Healing Center through internet. To Instagram. So anyways, we are here because we like to make one step forward, one step further to tell the government that we care for Willani and that they have to stop destroying. They have to stop the destruction, the ecocide, you know? And we like justice for Tortuguita, my son. They are closing everything, you know. They don't allow to know what is the investigation. But okay, it doesn't matter too much today. But the idea is that they really take a serious decision to stop Cop City. We will continue. This is only one step, I said to everybody. People from all over the country are coming. So those are the famous outsiders that somebody says around. But we will continue. And everybody has a good spirit. Everybody, most of them I've been touching and putting my oils. So the idea is to bring light to the darkness. I said yesterday, if you are coming here with rage, anger, or hate, you better go and throw that in a river. Put in your imagination, you know, river, and throw those things there, because here is no space for anger or rage or hate. No hate here. We are going to, because if you go to the darkness with your own darkness, then it's going to be terrible. So we are coming with light. Everybody have to, because everybody has the light and darkness. I have my own darkness and light. So my darkness, I work on that, and my light, I make it bright. So we are going to bring here light. If the darkness have more power, we understand, but those people are willing to make the point, you know, and to sing, because we are going, like Manuel says, to the police, to the police. You need to be happy, and we are happy. We are happy because we are winning. And why we are winning? Because the light is inside of us. The light is already getting in each one of us. That's make us winners. The forces of the darkness can be there, but we are winning. We are already winners, because this is a winning. And everybody of those people is gonna back home.

0: And there they are going to spread the light.
1: We are from Tokyo. We are here, Outland.
2: Yeah, when I was in Tokyo, I knew only a little about Stopkov City. Yeah, but yeah, this action is very interesting and exciting, and a lot of people gathering here. Yeah, I hear so, and we're now here. We have a similar struggle like in Okinawa. Yeah, people in Okinawa struggle against the U.S. Navy base construction, and they want to protect the sea. Yeah, very beautiful sea. Yeah. So we have, yeah, although we are living very far sight, but yeah, we have the same horizon to struggle. To struggle about against stop brutal violence and to defend the beautiful us.
1: I've been in Atlanta for a few days and I met a lot of people here and then heard a lot of story from people, and it was really amazing to me. I am very sad that the Stopkov City is not famous in Japan, and I Google Stopkov City in Japanese, but no news at all. Yeah, and I'm really don't know. Everybody doesn't know about this, so maybe this March will be huge over the whole world and in Japan too.
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4: Thank y'all for coming out. So, I'm not supposed to be here today. Let me start there. So I want to start by thanking all the organizers and activists and everyday people who came here today, who organized this to make this action happen today. So give yourselves a round of applause. As we know, the struggle to stop Cop City is ongoing, and it takes many tactics and strategies in order to stop this from being built. The city and the state will use every means and mechanism to defeat this movement, because they are a movement that is meant to try to oppress us, that is meant to try to stop us, that's meant to try to lord themselves over us in our bodies and our souls and our minds and our pocketbooks. They want us to be consumers in their system. They want us to be bowed down in their system. They want us to be home watching TV and buying things, while every day they make decisions that impact and affect our lives. But we have to understand that we cannot give them power. We cannot give them control. We cannot cede any step to them when it comes to power and control over our lives. We've been out here for 2 years, over 2 years, fighting to stop Cop City. In that time, a lot has happened in terms of slowing it down, in terms of exposing the city and the state for all the things that they're responsible for. A lot has taken place. People have lost their lives. People have been charged with domestic terrorism, RICO charges. We've made the connections between the military, the police militarized complex and international policing, i.e. the Israeli police and the murderous policing and the IDF and the murderous tactics of the Israeli police and military against the Palestinians. We've made those connections. So we stand here with you to say, today is not a time for cowards. It is not a time for cowardice. That we have to make choices. You're either with the oppressed or with the oppressor. You're either with the people or with the pig. You're either with the exploited or the exploiter. The colonialists or the colonized. You have to stand strong on the side of the people and the masses. You cannot stand in the middle. You cannot be both sides. You cannot close your eyes to the terror of policing that happens in this country, in this world. And you cannot deny and cannot be silent on the capitalist economics and the system that controls all of our people across the world. So today, when you march and demonstrate and conduct acts of civil disobedience, you're doing it for the people. You're doing it with the masses. You're doing it with the oppressed, with the exploited. You're standing up strong and fighting a struggle to stop a militarized complex which is meant to continue to over-police black and brown communities in this country and is meant to stop movements against police violence and police militarism. So when you stand today, you stand strong to do what?

0: For over 2 years, a movement has been building. For 2 years, we have resisted the destruction of the Wilani Forest, and for 2 years, we have been fighting to stop Cop City. From day one, some of the first local on-the-ground revolutionaries fighting against the ecocidal white supremacist project have insisted that this is not a local struggle. This is a struggle for competing visions of the future.
1: Yes.
0: Every single time a forest is slated to be clear-cut and forest defenders are standing in the way, who removes them? Every single time a multinational corporation is attempting to build a fossil fuel pipeline on unceded indigenous land, the tribes are preventing that from occurring, who works to make that pipeline possible? Every single corporate polluter, environmentally racist project, or other unspeakable extractive industry that the people would simply not stand for, would not tolerate, there is a force that makes those things possible. And that force, of course, is the police. Therefore, the movement for the earth must be a movement against the police. What the Defend the Atlanta Forest movement has done is replicate that meme. In one hand is the environmentalist movement, and the other hand is the abolitionist movement. And we are never letting go of each other again. That is what has made this movement powerful. That is what has made this movement dangerous. All of our struggles are interrelated. As Father Joseph Brown says, all of life is interconnected. And we honor that today. Portuguita put their body on the line to defend this forest, and they were murdered for it. The people do not believe their lies anymore. Everybody hates the police. And there is no police department in this country more universally despised than the Atlanta Police Department. But it's not just APD. The entire institution, the institution of policing, the institution of law enforcement is rotten to its very core. We don't believe their doublespeak. When they rewrite our movement's histories, when they claim the George Floyd rebellion was a movement for more police accountability, whatever that means, we know the uprisings of 2020 was a movement against the police as such. We will block Cop City because we know with more police training actually comes more violence. The police today have more resources and more funding than they ever have ever. The police today have more training than they ever have ever. And we know in 2022, the police killed more people than any other year ever. Yeah. With more training and more resources, the police are more efficient at inflicting their violence. They are violence workers. That is their job. Violence. And through that violence, the police carry out three primary functions. The first of which is to enforce the racialized caste system in this country, upholding and defending and indeed making possible the white supremacist racial order. It is not a figure of speech when I say the American police force grew directly out of slave patrols, and that mutation from slave catcher to cop began to reproduce itself and spread, and a new paradigm of social control was born. And since that time, American law enforcement's commitment to white supremacy has only grown, it has only spread. See the old Atlanta prison farm to Cop City pipeline. The second function of the police is the protection of capital, attempting to forever lock in all the brutal inequalities that define our era. When we say late capitalism, it's because that shit's almost over. by enforcing the ever-present fear of economic insecurity and criminalizing all life that would prefer not to have to earn a living, the police are the armed guards overseeing a hostage situation. A human being does not have to earn a living. A human being is living. We are life. The final function of the police is to destroy every social movement before it gets strong enough to change the world. We saw that with the Black Panthers and the revolutionaries of the civil rights movement. We saw that with Standing Rock, and we see it here in the movement to defend the Atlanta Forest and stop Cop City. Now, I'm not one to make arguments about so-called human nature. But one of the things that makes the human animal unique is our capacity to collectively change the nature of our reality. By systematically attacking and repressing and preventing every social struggle that seeks to change our world, the police attempt to block us from the very thing that makes us human. They attempt to cut us off from our most fundamental capacity, collective creativity. And that is why we block the police. That is why we block Cop City. This movement has been powerful, dangerous, and cutting edge as a leaderless, decentralized, and autonomous movement, and that is why it has scared the powers that be to their very bones. We give mad, mad love to the Black Week of Action that's wrapping up today, and this is a hallmark of our movement's strength, a movement that contains multitudes with an endless capacity for innovation. A movement which has seen hundreds of organizations, thousands of affinity groups, and hundreds of thousands of participants doing what makes sense to them and their communities. Working side by side and sometimes arm in arm across lines of difference, this is a movement that activates a multiplicity of worlds. And this has amounted to a mosaic of spaces, a mosaic of actions, a mosaic of tactics. And Block Cop City is just another feather in the movement's diversity of tactics hat. We are out here in solidarity with our Black brothers, sisters, and siblings. We are out here in solidarity with the people of Palestine. We are out here in solidarity with every indigenous struggle that attempts to protect sacred forms of life. The form of life are unique and rich ways of being in this world. That is what is at stake in this struggle. This is not a local struggle. This is a struggle. This is a war, a global war of incompatible visions for the future, incompatible forms of life. What is at stake here is not just the Wilani. What is at stake here is the future, and the future is up for grabs. Hundreds have activated from across Turtle Island, and those hundreds represent thousands who attended the tour stops from Portland, Maine to Portland, Oregon, Vancouver to Tijuana, and those thousands stand alongside millions. Millions of people who are watching, hoping, and praying that this movement wins, that our movement wins. Block Cop City sought to open up a shared plane. An ethical plane. An ethical plane that spans the globe and cuts across time. This is an ethical plane that can be thought of as the through line between every struggle of the oppressed, every social movement, and every attempt for justice. We mourn the dead, we fight like hell for the living, because what is at stake is us. And yes, it is an us versus them. They want to freeze the world exactly as it stands, and we want to change it, to change the world, to proliferate worlds. What is at stake is worlds. The Defend the Atlanta Forest and Stop Cop City movement is a movement against the flattening of our worlds. A movement against the imposition of their world, their bleak, gray, and singular world, their world of anxiety, dread, rampant corruption, and galloping misery, the world where every tree that they deem dispensable is felled, where every forest that they deem dispensable is paved over, where every sovereign indigenous nation is targeted, in a world where Hollywood billionaires like Ryan Millsap can steal a park from a Black environmental justice community and turn it into a soundstage, a capitalist accumulation machine. We have descended into Atlanta to protect the uniqueness of the worlds that are found here. that are found only here. We have activated across Atlanta to fight against the hyper-gentrification project that is Cop City. While there are hundreds of locals here, there are many who have come in solidarity, and we have descended into Atlanta because a call was made, and frontline activists in this struggle said, we need your help, and we said, we've got you! This is not a local struggle. The RICO and domestic terrorism charges attempt to criminalize protesting where you don't live. What is precisely what is needed in that moment is a historic activation of those who want to defend that right, to defend the necessity to traverse across the geographic plane to step up onto our ethical one, to travel across vast geographies and resist ecocidal projects and white supremacist projects whenever they attempt to be built. This is not a local struggle. We are fighting for Gaza, right here, right now. Every single one of our struggles are connected. Every single one of our lives are connected. All of life is interrelated. That is the most powerful, the most dangerous. That is the most beautiful idea. And that is what we make real today. We are raising the bar for what it means to fight. We are raising the bar for what it means to struggle. We are raising the bar for what it means to come across lines of vast political, identity-based, and geographic difference to live and fight together. And while it might be exhausting, it might be expensive, and it might be a little bit of a logistical headache, there's something that's kind of easy about it, right? There's a certain kind of closeness. There's a certain kind of warmth in this crowd. And that is our ethical plane of consistency. We have found each other, and we will never lose each other again.

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1: Like Manuel says, to the police, to the police, you need to be happy. And we are happy. We are happy because we are winning.
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